0: for those of you who spend a little too much time on your phones and may possibly consume too much media, the world can feel really dark, like it's scary. Wars, new wars breaking out, violent videos being passed. There's just a lot. We're bombarded with so much that it can make you feel like the world's out of control and that is maybe coming to an end.
1: The doomsday clock is as close to midnight as it has ever been.
0: Right. And we're not here. The
1: calamity, according to the way people feel right now, is coming. They feel that catastrophe is coming.
0: And real quick, we have to say at the top here, nobody knows if that's true. No, nobody knows
1: this,
0: what's
1: going to
0: happen.
1: We're talking about
0: next.
1: Feelings.
0: Yeah. So who has those feelings? Because some new research out of the U.S. suggests a surprisingly high number of people expect the world to end very soon.
2: Science Unscripted.
3: So my name is Matthew Billett. I'm a social psychologist, and I just published a paper on people's end of world beliefs.
0: What percentage of people out there or in the group that you studied believe that the world's going to end in their own lifetime?
3: So in our sample, which is not representative of the United States because it's we intentionally oversampled people of different religious backgrounds. In our sample, 30% of people reported that the world would end in their lifetime. But this is not too far off from national polling.
1: And what were you looking into exactly? Why people think this way or how they think the world is going to end? What was the focus of your research?
3: Well, the first focus was getting a grip on

0: Good morning. 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
1: Hey, good morning, everybody. It is Sunday, July the 19th, 2026. We'll get the year right. I'm Martin Jones. This is Weekend AM. Thanks for making us part of your morning. Coming up on the show, the first ever Guitarnival starts this week in St. John's. We're going to find out more about the festival dedicated to the classical guitar. Ethan Goff is an award-winning contemporary jazz composer. He also happens to still be in high school. Very impressive young musician there. He's going to give us a first listen of his debut album. Also, the crew of the HMCS St. John's just ran the rock to help raise money for the Make-A-Wish Foundation. They had a special ceremony on board to celebrate, and we were there. So we're going to take you there to let you know how much money they raised. Spoiler alert, it was a lot. And also, closed for business, we're going to check in with a business owner who closed up shop so she and her staff could attend the Chicks concert last night. We're going to hear how the concert was and get reaction to them getting a shout out from the Chicks themselves. Very cool. That and a lot more coming up in the next 3 hours of the Sunday edition of Weekend AM. But let's start our morning like we always do with the news. Here is CBC's Andrew Hawthorne.
2: This is CBC News for Newfoundland and Labrador. I'm Andrew Hawthorne. Good morning. The federal government has announced funding for 6 organizations across the country to bolster efforts to fight human trafficking. One of the organizations getting money is the Organization for New Canadian, rather the Association for New Canadians in St. John's. Federal Women and Gender Equality Minister Richie Valdez says that the majority of humans, or rather victims of human trafficking, are young women and girls.
3: 65% of are 25 years of age or younger, so you can see the vulnerability in our communities. And these organizations shared what they're going to be able to do with these funds, from making sure to work with other organizations, law enforcement agencies, but everything from prevention, education, to make sure to bring awareness to human trafficking, and doing everything we can to prevent this problem from happening.
2: The Association for New Canadians is getting nearly $220,000 for its Sea of Youth program, aimed at preventing human trafficking and online exploitation among newcomer youth. It will provide culturally appropriate education, youth-focused support, and information about online and digital safety. A new report says Parks Canada is operating in a complex and highly charged context as it develops its new national park in Labrador. The report also recommends that Parks Canada end its agreement with the Nanitukavut Community Council. CBC's Andrea McGuire has more.
4: For years, anticipation has been building for the Akami Wabush Kakasuak Mealy Mountains National Park Reserve. The park has entrances planned for Shehajit, Rigolet, and Cartwright. This means members of Innu Nation, the Nunatsiavut government, and the Nunatuavut Community Council all live on the park's doorstep. And while Parks Canada currently has agreements with all three organizations, a recent report says those agreements aren't working. The report's author, Eric Moldoff, says Parks Canada's shared understanding agreement with Nunatuavut is leading to discord and confusion and limiting the park's progress. He recommends that Parks Canada scrap that agreement. Innu Nation and the Nunatsiavut government both support Moldoff's findings. Jack Panashwe is Innu Nation superintendent working with Parks Canada.
5: It's just holding up a lot of process, a lot of arguments, a lot of potential of, in terms of challenges.
4: But Derek Simon, a lawyer working with Nunatuavut, says that organization is disappointed.
6: By being excluded, it's actually going to do long-term damage to all the relationships involved.
4: Parks Canada says it's reviewing Moldoff's report and will determine next steps in due course. Andrea McGuire, CBC News, Happy Valley Goose Bay.
2: Seven ball hockey players from the province are back on home soil and celebrating after making history in the UK earlier this month. They helped lead Team Canada to a gold medal in the under-16 Women's World Ball Hockey Championships, and CBC's Alex Kennedy reports.
7: It was just an unreal experience, once in a lifetime.
8: Georgia Smith and six of her teammates can say they're the best in the world. The seven players from Newfoundland and Labrador helped Canada take home gold in England last week, beating Slovakia 2-1. 16-year-old Avery Strong of Conception Bay South said the final moments of the final game were tense.
7: We were counting down the seconds, and when we threw our sticks up, it was just such an amazing feeling.
8: The girls come from an ice hockey background and have only picked up ball hockey in the last year. The jump to the national stage was quick, but now 15-year-old Adrian Shanahan and her teammates can now call themselves world champions.
7: It actually means the world to me. Like, to be able to represent your nation at any level is a really cool experience, no matter what age you are.
8: The rest period for the girls is brief. They're soon headed to New Brunswick for a national competition. But the hope is that their recent win won't be the last time they get to go international and wear the maple leaf. Alex Kennedy, CBC News, Mount Pearl.
2: That tournament in New Brunswick starts Tuesday. That's running until next Saturday. Finally, the St. John's Pride Parade is happening today with thousands of people expected to join in and road closures in the downtown area. It's the culmination of a week of events organized by St. John's Pride throughout the capital city. The grand marshals of the parade this year are OARS, Overdose Awareness and Response St. John's, a group of tree and harm reduction advocates. Today's parade will begin in front of City Hall on New Gower Street and make its way to Bannerman Park. It runs from 12 to 2. That's your CBC News. I'm Andrew Hawthorne.
1: Well, thank you very much, Andrew. And now welcome back to Weekend AM on CBC Radio 1, right across Newfoundland and Labrador. Really anywhere that you stream us on the CBC Listen app. I'm Martin Jones. We're going to start the morning with some music, of course, as we always do, but let's start with a weather forecast, too. For St. John's and the an area, cloudy today with winds gusting to 40 this afternoon, highs of 22 degrees, 25 with the Humidex. The Bonavista Peninsula will see cloudy skies with a chance of showers late this afternoon, winds gusting to 40, highs near 21. Grand Falls-Windsor will see cloudy with a chance of showers later today, winds gusting to 50 this afternoon, highs near 20. And for Buchans and the interior, a chance of showers late this morning into early this afternoon. Periods of rain, though, beginning for sure later today. You'll see about 2 to 4 millimeters. Winds gusting to 50 this afternoon, a high of 17 degrees. Now, the Buron Peninsula and Canagra will see cloudy skies with a chance of showers late day. Fog, that will burn off this morning as well. Now, winds gusting to 60 this afternoon, highs near 17 degrees. Athabascan area, rain at times heavy today with a risk of a thunderstorm later this afternoon. Could see about 30 to 40 millimeters of rain in total with some fog patches. Now couple that with winds 60 increasing to gusts of 80, although winds gusting to 130 in the rec house area late morning into this afternoon. There is a rec house wind warning in effect. Temperatures sitting near 14 degrees except highs of 17 north of Cape Ray. Deer Lake Humber Valley, cloudy today with periods of rain beginning near noon, about 2 to 4 millimeters coming your way as well. Winds gusting to 50 this afternoon and highs of 18. And for the Northern Peninsula East, increased cloud early this morning with a chance of showers later this afternoon. Winds gusting to 50, a high of 16 degrees. Now, we talked about that rec house wind warning in effect. That's late this morning into early this evening. There is also a yellow wind warning in effect for Bay St. George and Corner Brooken area. This afternoon until this evening, winds gusting to 80, except to 110 in areas prone to enhanced southeasterlies. All right, so that's the forecast for the island. Heading to Labrador now for Labrador City and Wabush. Periods of rain, about 5 millimeters in total. Winds gusting to 40 near lunchtime, highs of 13 degrees. Nain and area will see a mix of sun and cloud today, but becoming cloudy this afternoon with a chance of showers later today. Fog, that will burn off as the morning continues, and a high of 14. Cartwright to Black Tickle, mainly sunny today with increased cloud near noon, a chance of showers this afternoon, winds gusting to 40 later today, highs of 20. And for Postville Makovic today, it looks like a mix of sun and cloud, becoming cloudy near noon with a chance of showers later today and a high of 17 degrees. So that is the first look at the forecast. We'll check in with the Gander Weather Office in the next half hour to get the complete forecast for today and as we start a brand new week. Tomorrow. A quick look at interprovincial ferries. Just a few notes to pass on to you here. It looks like the Flanders between Belle Island and Portugal Cove, today it's going to be operating on a load-and-go service with no midday breaks until the traffic slows. So just a heads up there. And the Kayak W is on a revised schedule for today, leaving Blanc-Sablon at 8 o'clock and at 1 p.m. and St. Barb at 10:30 this morning and at 3:30 p.m. this afternoon. There are high winds forecast for this evening and tomorrow, so it says delays or cancellations are possible. So they say to monitor the 511 NL app. I will do that for you until 9 o'clock. All right. Let's talk about some music, shall we? This next band, they've been busy doing shows on the mainland this summer, but they are back on the island for the first week of August to play the George Street Festival that's happening on August the 4th. Let's start the morning with some Rum Ragged and Ghost in the Fog.

That was Steve Halley there with a song called Dark Soul. Before that, we heard Hannah Green with Little Bit Different. And we started off with Rum Ragged and Ghost in the Fog. Now, more music coming up. I just want to give you a heads up, though, that Newfoundland Power's website showing an unplanned power interruption in the Appleton-Glenwood area. Almost 800 people affected by this power outage this morning. It is under investigation, it says, but estimated time of restoration is unknown at this hour. It's been about an hour since it's been off, according to the Newfoundland Power website. So I'll give you a heads up if anything changes in that regard. If you're in the Norris Arm North area, you're going to be without power from 9 o'clock. This morning to 1 p.m. That is a scheduled maintenance. And for parts of Happy Valley Goose Bay, it says here Cartwright Crescent, Cartwright Road, Grand Street, Haven Street, Markland Road, Grenfell Street, parts of it, Court Riel Road.

1 to number 31 on the odd numbers, 2 to 16 on the even numbers, and 1 Mountain View. You'll be without power this morning at 7 o'clock, so about 40 minutes from now, until 5 p.m. this afternoon. That's some equipment upgrades, according to Newfoundland and Labrador Hydro. All right. Back to the music. The Old House in Twillingate, they have live shows pretty much every night of the week. Hosts Eversweet have shows throughout the summer. There's also a show with Cornerbrook's Archives later this month, and Sherry Ryan has a show later in the summer. Now, for details and tickets, you can check out their website. It's old with an E, oldhouseshows.ca. Here's some Archives now with Maybe More.

0: Some brand new music there from Neon Dreams. That was Take What's Yours. And we started that last segment there with Archives and Maybe More. All right, we're just getting started here at Weekend AM. In the next half hour, we're going to talk about cannabis users opting for stronger, more potent products these days. That's according to Health Canada. But do we know enough about the health impacts? We're going to hear from a researcher on that topic. Also, Paolo Pietropaolo, host of In Concert on CBC Music, will join us to talk about sometimes the best music happens under the worst circumstances. He'll explore that idea in his episode coming up. That and more on the show. We're just getting started here. Just a heads up, all summer long, St. James United Church is now open to the public, the outside labyrinth, I should say. They say come walk the labyrinth, contemplate, do a walk meditation, say some prayers or affirmations, or just walk. Wear adequate footwear. It's on the grounds of St. James Church. That's 330 Elizabeth Avenue in St. John's. If you have a public service announcement you'd like us to include, email us at wham@cbc.ca. It's time now for the news.
1: From CBC News, the world this hour, I'm Mike Miles. The wildfire situation in British Columbia is intensifying. The province monitoring more than 100 fires, two-thirds burning out of control, forcing evacuations. Stephanie Cram reports.
2: Fire started up here. Looks like a volcano up top.
3: Colleen Sedwick's Pemberton farm was nearly ravaged by fire, but was spared any major damage. To the east, the Boston Bar region was evacuated earlier this week. Resident Kyle Wood describes what conditions were like when fleeing to Chilliwack.
4: Half the mountain was basically on fire, it felt like.
3: Another wildfire near Clinton is raging out of control. On Friday night, an evacuation order was issued for over 130 properties in the area. Colton Davies with the Thompson-Nicola Regional District's Emergency Operations Center says that fire is moving quickly.
5: The fire appears to be moving north with the way the winds are blowing.
3: The province says conditions in BC are changing rapidly, with the majority of the wildfires raging out of control. Stephanie Cram, CBC News, Edmonton.
1: Calgary police are asking for help finding a missing 11-year-old boy.
6: There is nothing more important to us than finding Parker.
1: Acting Inspector Rod McNeil is thanking Calgarians and search teams who've helped so far. Parker was last seen Thursday. McNeil says the boy's circumstances prompted police to request a special emergency alert.
6: Parker is a vulnerable, autistic child, and we are deeply concerned for his well-being, given the length of time he has been missing and his specific vulnerabilities.
1: Parker is 4'11", weighs 90 pounds, has brown-shaved hair and brown eyes. He was last seen wearing dark shorts, no shirt, and has black noise-canceling headphones. Police say Parker is fearful of strangers. Anyone who spots him is asked to call 911. New York Mayor Zoran Mamdani says his office is looking into whether Israeli Prime Minister Benjamin Netanyahu can be arrested on his next planned visit to the city in September.
7: We're not talking about a personal assessment of Benjamin Netanyahu. We're talking about the International Criminal Court and the fact that they have a warrant out for this prime minister's arrest. And I think it's important to talk about the weight that that has as a charge, and also that as the mayor of New York City, I'll be following the laws of New York City.
1: That's Mamdani on the New York Times podcast, The Daily. During his election campaign, he promised to arrest Netanyahu, who's been charged with war crimes by the International Criminal Court over the war in Gaza. But Israel says Netanyahu will come to New York in September to address the UN General Assembly and to stand up for the country's right to defend itself. Social media influencers Andrew and Tristan Tate have been arrested in Miami. They're wanted in the UK on rape and sex trafficking charges, and British prosecutors are adding more, including sexual assault, indecent images of a child, and extreme pornography. The Tates are infamous for promoting misogyny. Last week, the U.S. House of Representatives said time is up for the twice-yearly ritual of changing the clocks, voting in favor of permanent daylight saving time. It's raising questions about whether Canada will follow suit. Darren Major with more.
8: The bill is passed. Republican Scott Desjardins played the Beatles' hit Here Comes the Sun after reading the results from the so-called Sunshine Protection Act. The bill aims to end Americans changing their clocks twice a year, a practice some Canadian provinces have already abandoned. But those that haven't, such as Ontario and Quebec, are likely taking note, says political scientist Peter Grafe.
9: Some might decide to wait a few months and see whether Americans had second thoughts, but I think soon after they would fall into line.
8: Grafe says arguments for keeping in lockstep with U.S. clocks include economic and trade concerns, though he suggests those might be overstated. Saskatchewan, for example, hasn't changed its clocks since 1966. Rebecca Robillard, co-chair of the Canadian Sleep Consortium, says provinces may want to think twice.
10: Because it, you know, kind of keeps permanently this misalignment between, you know, our internal rhythms and the external cycle of the sun.
8: Robillard says late sunrises in the winter can lead to adverse health outcomes, such as an increased risk of stroke. The Sunshine Protection Act still needs to pass in the U.S. Senate before it becomes law. Darren Major, CBC News, Ottawa.
1: 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For CBC News, I'm Mike Miles.
0: Thank you very much, Mike. Welcome back now to Weekend AM here on CBC Radio 1. I'm Martin Jones. Happy Sunday to you. Hopefully you're off to a good start. Coming up in this half hour, we're going to talk about cannabis users opting for stronger, more potent products these days. That's according to Health Canada. The question is, do we know enough about the health impacts? We're going to hear from a researcher on that. And Paolo Pietropaolo talks about the music, the best sometimes happening under the worst of circumstances. That coming up too. Oh, and we'll check in, of course, with the Gander Weather Office to get the latest weather forecast. That is moments away, in fact. In St. John's right now, mostly cloudy skies and 14 degrees. It's 14 in New West Valley as well. Springdale is at 12. Burgio is at 13. Cornerbrook already at 16 degrees. And in St. Anthony, sunny skies and 10. Light rain and 10 in Wabush. Cloudy skies and 10 in Northwest River. Partly cloudy skies and 9 in Nain. And sunny in Cartwright, 9 degrees there as well. Let's head over to the Gander Weather Office. On the phone is meteorologist Graham McDonald. Hey, Graham.
11: Hello, good morning, Martin.
0: How are you?
11: I'm good. Yourself?
0: I'm good. What's in store for us across Newfoundland and Labrador today?
11: Well, usually I like to say we have a nice day ahead of us, but that trend has finally come to an end for me, unfortunately. So we do a bit of an unsettled next, say, 36 hours for both Newfoundland and Labrador. We do have kind of pushing cloud cover throughout the day today for most of the island. Maybe a spit here and there, maybe a little spotty shower for northeast. But the rain will start pretty early in the west side of the island today, probably more so towards mid-morning. Maybe see a shower as you're waking up today, but the real rain won't really set in until, maybe say, mid-morning or noon. With that, the heaviest amounts will also be in the southwest. We do have 30 to 40 millimeters today for, say, the Port of Bass group, and then another 5 tonight. Mainly just very, very heavy amounts of showers that they push through in that area. The rest of the island, though, more generous, probably about between 10 and 20 millimeters throughout most bits, less as you go more east towards, like, say, Gander and St. John's and Grand Falls. After that, though, so that the rain be kind of pushing through today and tonight, and then more so in the morning be tapering off to more of like a drizzly, showery mess. And then kind of sort of taping off to a mix on a cloud for tomorrow. But with this rain pushing through, there is a risk of a little thunderstorm kind of popping up for the southwest, mainly this late this afternoon to this evening. But it should kind of taper off as the night goes on. And with this system, we do have some strong winds coming with that. I haven't talked about winds in forever. We do have some winds pushing in with this one, mainly just strong southerlies for the day today across the island, probably between, say, 40 and 60 kilometer per hour gusts for most of the island, except for the southwest, where we do have a couple wind warnings out. We do a red coast wind warning out with 130 kilometer per hour winds possible, mainly for this afternoon and kind of dissipating early this evening, so it would be quite windy there for this time of year. And we do have a similar wind warning out for the Bay St. George group and the Cornerbrook group, mainly for the downslope winds. Could be getting up to 110 kilometers per hour along parts of the coast. And that's kind of a similar time step between, say, this afternoon, early this evening. That should be dissipating, so more so, I shouldn't say dissipating, but it should be weakening overnight with some moderately strong winds, but definitely nowhere near 110 by the time midnight rolls around. And tomorrow is a better day for the island, more so mixed under cloud for most of the island. Maybe a little bit of a shower along the west coast there through the day, but nothing like we'll be seeing today and tonight. Labrador, their short break they had yesterday from the rain and the cold is kind of coming to an end. The same system will be pushing up into Labrador through today and tonight as well, and just bringing another round of rain and showers for the rest of the weekend and into Monday as well. Highest amounts I have with that are going to be in the central regions, maybe towards Churchill Falls and Goose Bay. Could be seeing about 10, 20 millimeters with that, maybe a little bit higher in some heavier showers. Winds won't be as strong at Labrador, but along the coast, more towards like Mary's Harbor and Carbide, could be seeing gusts up to 60, maybe 70 kilometers an hour here and there. And it probably also cool there as well once this low pushes up. So your highs in Labrador won't be reaching too high on Monday, maybe around like the mid-teens. Temperatures in Newfoundland, I probably should talk about that as well. A little bit on the, I want to say cooler side today, but definitely not as warm as we've been seeing with sunny days. So temperatures probably between, say, 15 and 20 degrees. The 20s are probably more towards, say, the northeast, where we kind of have the little bit break in the cloud in the morning, a little bit the sun can penetrate down, kind of heat up the surface for us. But St. John's, say, probably around 20 degrees as well. So maybe a nicer day on the northeast side of the island, and then eventually lead into the rain. But that's kind of what I got for the next 36 hours or so.
0: All right. Anything on the horizon that we should be aware of as we start a brand new week?
11: After this rolls through, we do get a nice little break as the ridge of high pressure kind of wants to push through, which is nice. So kind of a nice early week for us. But I think more towards the midweek and the late week, we do have a kind of a strong southerly southwesterly flow pushing in with some showers and more drizzle. So maybe a little bit unsettled to like midweek, but we'll see.
0: All right. I always get worried when meteorologists say unsettled. It's usually not good, right?
11: I say not good, but I think rain this time of year is really good considering how the rest of the country is doing with the forest fires and the smoke.
0: Yeah. Solid point. All right, Graham, listen, thank you for the forecast. Really appreciate it.
11: Have a good one.
0: You too. That's meteorologist Graham McDonald with the Gander Weather Office of Environment Canada. You know, it's funny. I have had so many conversations about weather over the years, as we all have, right? But this year, maybe last year as well, more and more I'm hearing more often how happy people are that there's rain in the forecast. When have we ever talked about that, right? But times have changed, you know, so we're very grateful for the precipitation for sure. In terms of your commute this morning, I'm not seeing any major slowdowns on the roads or anything like that. It's an early Sunday morning, of course, so nothing else really to report there. A few blips in the interprovincial ferry schedules here. It looks like the Flanders between Belle Island and Portico Cove is operating on a load-and-go service with no midday breaks today until the traffic slows. And the Kayak W is in service but off schedule today. There is a gale warning and a revised schedule for today. And it says high winds forecast for this evening and tomorrow, so delays or cancellations are possible there too. We'll monitor the 511 app for you until 9 o'clock, and then you're on your own. Marine Atlantic showing everything to be on time today. And there is that still unplanned power interruption that's happening in the Appleton-Glenwood area. This is according to Newfoundland Power. It looks like it is under investigation. Almost 800 people affected by that this morning. Estimated time of restoration is unknown at this hour. If you're in Norris Arm North, you'll be without power this morning from 9 o'clock to 1 p.m. That's a scheduled maintenance, according to Newfoundland Power. And one for Happy Valley Goose Bay, according to Newfoundland and Labrador Hydro. It looks like Cartwright Crescent, Cartwright Road, Grand Street, Haven Street, Markland Road, Grenfell Street, Court Real Road, 1 to 31 on the odd numbers, 2 to 16 on the even numbers, and 1 Mountain View. You're going to all be without power starting in a little less than 20 minutes from now, 7 o'clock until 5 p.m. this afternoon. 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And as always, listen, if you're seeing something out there that you think we should know about, get in touch. wham@cbc.ca is our email address. So as you said there at the top of this half hour, sometimes the best music happens under the worst circumstances. Paolo Pietropaolo is host of In Concert on CBC Music. He's exploring that on this week's show.
12: On the night of January 24th, 1975, Keith Jarrett was not feeling well. He'd arrived in Cologne, Germany, with a sore back after covering 500 kilometers of European geography in a tiny Renault 4. He was there to play a concert, but the wrong piano had been provided. Instead of the Imperial Bösendorfer he'd requested, he got an out-of-shape Baby Grand. And to top it all off, the restaurant he was at had terrible service, and it was overheated, and he was hungry. He was hangry. He was ready to call the whole thing off. But he didn't. Perhaps not wanting to let down the 1,400 people at the sold-out Cologne Opera. And he sat down at that piano that he didn't want to play. And something magical happened over the next 70 minutes. As he played, he realized that something about the piano was making him play differently, and for some reason, ideas were just flowing. He got into the groove. He whooped as he played, feeling the electricity of the moment. And that magical moment was captured by recording engineers and released to the world 50 years ago. And the magic that occurred in the moment became a document that could be listened to again and again and shared. And he became one of the best-selling jazz records and solo piano records of all time. The Cologne Concert by Keith Jarrett.

this performance and this recording? Well, they underline one of the most striking paradoxes of music, and especially jazz. Jazz is all about spontaneity. It's about improvisation, making things up on the spot. In that sense, it's the opposite of most Western classical music, which is about being as faithful to what is printed on the page as you possibly can, reproducing a document. What makes the Köln concert amazing is that spontaneity, that electricity of Keith Jarrett making it up in the moment. And yet, because it was recorded, it has also become a document that can be analyzed and reproduced. And musicians the world over have wanted to do so, and have done so, ever since it became a phenomenon. In 1991, Keith Jarrett finally gave his blessing to an authorized transcription, something he'd resisted for years, because he's a jazz musician. As he has said, music that is improvised should go as quickly as it comes. But maybe it shouldn't. When we have the capacity to preserve it, and lightning strikes like it did on that magical night, isn't it worth preserving? And therein lies the paradox of jazz, one that has fueled the sale of millions and millions of performances that were only ever supposed to be in the moment. Classical musicians face a different challenge. They are faced with having to reproduce what is on the score and somehow also find some kind of electricity of being in the moment, almost as though they're encountering the music for the first time, even if it's been played and heard thousands of times before. And how do you capture that sense of spontaneity when, by the nature of classical music, you have to play it yourself dozens, if not hundreds of times in order to master it? Now, I don't have an answer to that question. If I did, I'd probably be a concert pianist. But one person you can trust to find the spirit of the moment, whether he's improvising or playing music that's been written down and performed by thousands of people, is Keith Jarrett. Here he is with music by Johann Sebastian Bach.

0: That's music by Johann Sebastian Bach, performed there by Keith Jarrett. On In Concert this afternoon, Paolo's got a radical reinterpretation of Jarrett's legendary Köln concert, performed by a string quartet. You can hear In Concert every Sunday on CBC Music. Well, just about every cannabis user knows about THC. It's where the buzz comes from. The higher the level of THC, the more potent the drug. Now, but researchers say a lot of users don't consider the health risks of high potency, THC, and they don't know enough about the other chemicals found in cannabis products. Now, one of those experts is Phil Thibeau, a psychiatry professor at Dalhousie University. He spoke with CBC's Max Bacco.
1: Really where we are right now is that, I mean, there is information out there around cannabis and, healthy use of cannabis. Although we don't have enough education out there around enough information out there as well. And it's important for us to have age-specific information too, because the highest use of cannabis in our country is that 16 to 19-year-old age group, as well as 20 to 24.
2: I also got in contact with Health Canada, and they told me that the QR codes on packages actually lead consumers to a site where all the other compounds are listed and what their effects are. What do you think of that?
1: Well, I think that's a great idea. But again, we have to take it to that next step. I mean, just having the list of the, you know, what makes up the product that they're using is great to know. But we also have to know what the effects of that are, that is, you know, what the acute effects are, short-term as well as long-term effects too.
2: Based on what we know about the other compounds in cannabis products, what are their risks?
1: Great question. I mean, right now we know most of the risk, like that, you know, that the potential to have negative outcomes, health outcomes, mental health outcomes, is really based around THC, and that, you know, the higher you go with the THC percentage, the higher potency product, the more those negative risks. We do know, for example, like CBD, cannabidiol, doesn't have that same risk as THC. Now, where we're needing more research and more information are all on the other constituents of cannabis as well. We just don't have that information right now. We just know at this point, THC is a psychoactive component, the component that makes you high, but it's also the component of cannabis that infers the most risk in the long term. We know that the highest sort of risk for negative outcomes are that daily or almost daily use, that age of use or age of regular use, as well as that potency of product. And being aware of those factors are great. Also knowing, for example, within your family, is there any other risk factors there genetically, for example, with other mental health issues or other kind of concerns with past use of cannabis in the family member? I think most of the focus, though, is on that youth and young adult population, because the other sort of added part there is the risk on that final part of brain development because of the biology of how THC and the cannabis products works with our own endocannabinoid system. Also keep in mind that we have seen, for example, within our Canadian data, that increase in psychosis, that new cases of psychosis, for example. We've seen that increase with our younger cohorts of individuals, and it tends to be related to the substance use. And interestingly, it's driven by the increase in cannabis use over all the other substances that may be driving that increase in psychosis. And of course, with that is then, you know, the more relevant is that high potency product that our younger cohorts are being exposed to and using. So, you know, this is a concern, and the data is there, and we're looking at Canadian data now, not just, you know, relying on data from other jurisdictions.
2: What would you say if you were in a conversation with someone, they started smoking when they were in their maybe 19, now in they're in their mid 20s, and you're having a conversation with them, what would you tell them?
1: Well, I think, you know, somebody who's using in their 20s may have been using for the last 5 or 6 years. The general sort of, I think, advice that we would give individuals at that time is to be really watchful of daily or almost daily use. The occasional use is probably not going to be an issue for that individual, and it should be a pleasurable response to it as well. That's why people will use. But we really mindful of that daily or almost daily use, really mindful of the potency of product, try to use or find products that have lower THC in them and perhaps that a better THC CBD ratio as well. So that would be the two main parts. The other thing, of course, too, is that if individual, you know, over time, again, starts having more sort of negative experiences with their use, then perhaps that, you know, we have to have that education there to let them know that that's potentially a signal that there will be some negative outcomes down the road and that they should be mindful of how much they're using.
2: So in terms of more consumers looking for high potency THC, what can be the solution for this?
1: Yeah, again, a great question. I mean, I think it goes to sort of the education or to the understanding of why people are wanting to go to higher potency product. Because then this is a very novel thing in the last 5 or 10 years where we've seen, you know, a natural cannabis plant's only about 2% THC and what's being marketed today and sold majority is over 25, 30% THC, completely different product than a few years ago. So I think we have to have a better understanding of the motivation around why, you know, this move towards high potency THC, as well as that education around the risks that's involved with that too. So, we do have to be able to monitor and to be able to address and educate around that.
2: And I do also know that there are products on the market right now that don't contain THC and only contain certain compounds. Mm-hmm. I think there might even be a product that only contains CBN for relaxation and sleep. What can you say about that?
1: Yeah, no, I mean, I think this is great that we are actually now developing those cannabis products or cannabinoids that don't have the THC. And you know, we have to get those, of course, tested. They should be in research trials as well, just to see what those effects are, both short term and long term as well, and how they work on the brain, for example, things along those lines. So I think it's good that, you know, this whole field is moving into that direction and seeing what else is available, what else is there in the product within the cannabis plant that we could take advantage of. We're still at very early stages of that, though.
0: Phil Thibault is a psychiatry professor at Dalhousie University, speaking there with CBC's Max Bacco. Well, he calls both Springdale and Labrador City his hometowns. Here's Josh Janes with Needle in a Haystack.

0: Great song there from Josh Janes. That was called Needle in a Haystack. All right, coming up in the next half hour, are you a cat or a dog person? When you think of cats, you might think about either as lovable creatures or as a little self-absorbed and aloof. There's a long and varied relationship between humans and felines. We're going to speak to a historian and author who's looked into that. The history of cats. That's coming up in the next half hour. That and more, in fact. But right now, it's coming up to 7 o'clock on the island, 6:30 in Labrador. It's time for the news.
1: This is CBC News for Newfoundland and Labrador. I'm Andrew Hawthorne. Good morning. Food insecurity is skyrocketing for single parents and their children. That's according to the Single Parent Association of Newfoundland and Labrador. Executive Director Danielle Seward says that the association's food bank gets very busy during the summer months because children aren't in school and don't have access to school breakfast and lunch programs. Seward says it's heartbreaking to see just how many children are going hungry in this province.
2: We are the only food bank around that is realistically a children's food bank. So 65% of the people that receive food from us are under the age of 17. What we've seen this year is absolutely wild. Since the beginning of January, I have 69 new families that have started using our food bank that have never had to use a food bank before. Of those 69 families, that's 109 extra kids under the age of 17 that are hungry that have never had to use that before.
1: Seward says the majority of new families are working parents who are struggling to make ends meet. A new report says Parks Canada is operating in a complex, highly charged context as it develops its new national park in Labrador. The report also recommends Parks Canada end its agreement with the Nunatukavut Community Council. CBC's Andrea McGuire has more.
3: For years, anticipation has been building for the Akami Wabush Kakasuak Mealy Mountains National Park Reserve. The park has entrances planned for Shahajit, Rigolet, and Cartwright. This means members of Innu Nation, the Nunatsiavut government, and the Nunatuavut Community Council all live on the park's doorstep. And while Parks Canada currently has agreements with all three organizations, a recent report says those agreements aren't working. The report's author, Eric Maldoff, says Parks Canada's shared understanding agreement with Nunatuavut is leading to discord and confusion and limiting the park's progress. He recommends that Parks Canada scrap that agreement. Innu Nation and the Nunatsiavut government both support Maldoff's findings. Jack Panashwe is Innu Nation superintendent working with Parks Canada.
4: It's just holding up a lot of processes, a lot of arguments, a lot of potential of, in terms of challenges.
3: But Derek Simon, a lawyer working with Nunatuavut, says that organization is disappointed.
5: By being excluded, it's actually going to do long-term damage to all the relationships involved.
3: Parks Canada says it's reviewing Maldoff's report and will determine next steps in due course. Andrea McGuire, CBC News, Happy Valley Goose Bay.
1: The tick population in Atlantic Canada is on the rise as climate warms, but it hasn't hit this province just yet. A story in Nova Scotia this past weekend made headlines when a woman was left unable to eat meat or dairy after a rare tick bite allergy. Former provincial veterinarian officer Hugh Whitney says he isn't aware that the population here is growing. Of most concern is the black-legged or deer tick, which can carry Lyme disease. Whitney says this province needs to be aware as ticks are expanding north. However, there is one thing in Newfoundland and Labrador's favor.
6: There have been reports about how the habitat for the black-legged tick has been expanding northwards in Canada. And if you look at some of these maps, they will show the expansion of range into this province. However, one of the critical things is the presence of white-tailed deer. They're not called deer ticks for no reason. The major host for the adults to be able to reproduce is the white-tailed deer, which we don't have.
1: Whitney says of all Canada, this province has the lowest risk, but it doesn't mean no risk, particularly to dogs, which are at risk from picking up bacteria from ticks. He says there are already five species of tick that live in this province, but they largely don't affect human beings. Finally, there are eight new pickleball courts in Stephenville. The facilities are meant to help keep up with the demand for the sport that's growing in popularity. And the Bay St. George Pickleball Association is offering free classes throughout the month to towns all over the region. President Mark Felix says all are welcome.
7: I think you should try it out because you're outdoors. You can do it in yourself around the sport. It's not costly to get into. And I would advise that they start with some lessons so they get to learn the game, how it's played appropriately first, and then work their skill level from there.
1: Felix says the association will be hosting a pickleball tournament on the new courts August 8th. That's your CBC News for Newfoundland and Labrador at this hour. You can find updates all the time at cbc.ca/NL. I'm Andrew Hawthorne.
0: Well, thanks very much, Andrew, and welcome back to Weekend AM, the Sunday edition here on CBC Radio 1. I'm your host, Martin Jones. Good morning to you. Coming up in this half hour of our show, we're going to look at the history of cats. We have an author and historian, Rod Phillips, to talk about his new book, talking about the relationship, the varied relationship between humans and felines, and how that shaped some of our strong attitudes toward cats. Very interesting there. And we're going to head over to CBC Music. Rich Turfry talks about a song that marked a before and after in Loretta Lynn's life. Looking forward to that. Can you guess what song it is? I bet you can. I won't tell you till later. Let's start this half hour, though, with the weather forecast. Here is meteorologist Graham McDonald.
8: So we do have a bit of an unsettled next, say, 36 hours for both Newfoundland and Labrador. We do have kind of pushing cloud cover through the day today for most of the island. Maybe a spit here and there, maybe a little spotty shower for northeast. But the rain will start pretty early in the west side of the island today, probably more so towards mid-morning. Might see a shower as you're waking up today, but the real rain won't really set in until, may say, mid-morning near noon. With that, the heaviest amounts will also be in the southwest. We do have 30 to 40 millimeters today for, say, the Port of Basque group, and then another 5 tonight. Mainly just very, very heavy amounts of showers that they push through in that area. The rest of the island, though, more generous, probably about between 10 and 20 millimeters throughout most bits, less as you go more east towards, like, say, Gander and St. John's and Grand Falls. After that, though, so that the rain be kind of pushing through today and tonight, and then more so in the morning be tapering off to more of like a drizzly, showery mess. And then kind of sort of taping off to a mixed sun and cloud for tomorrow. But with this rain pushing through, there is a risk of a little thunderstorm kind of popping up for the southwest, mainly this, late this afternoon to this evening. But it should kind of taper off as the night goes on. And with this system, we do have some strong winds coming with that. I haven't talked about winds in forever. We do have some winds pushing in with this one, mainly just strong southerlies for the day today across the island, maybe between, say, 40 and 60 kilometer-per-hour gusts for most of the island, except for the southwest, where we do have a couple wind warnings out. We do have a reckless wind warning out with 130 kilometer per hour winds possible, mainly for this afternoon and kind of dissipating early this evening, so it would be quite windy there for this time of year. And we do have a similar wind warning out for the Bay St. George group and the Corner Brook group, mainly for the downslope winds, could be getting up to 110 kilometers per hour along parts of the coast. And that's kind of a similar time step between, say, this afternoon, early this evening. That should be dissipating, so more so, I shouldn't say dissipating, but it should be weakening overnight with some moderately stronger, some moderately strong winds, but definitely nowhere near 110 by the time midnight rolls around. And tomorrow is a better day for the island, more so mixed under cloud for most of the island. Maybe a little bit of a shower along the west coast there through the day, but nothing like we'll be seeing today and tonight. Labrador. Their short break they had yesterday from the rain and the cold is kind of coming to an end. The same system will be pushing up into Labrador through today and tonight as well, and just bringing another round of rain and showers for the rest of the weekend and into Monday as well. Highest amounts I have with that are going to be in the central regions, maybe towards Churchill Falls and Goose Bay. Could be seeing about 10, 20 millimeters with that, maybe a little bit higher in some heavier showers. Winds won't be as strong at Labrador, but along the coast, more towards like Mary's Harbor and Carver, could be seeing gusts up to 60, maybe 70 kilometers an hour here and there. And it'll probably also cool there as well once this low pushes up. So your highs in Labrador won't be reaching too high on Monday, maybe around like the mid-teens. Temperatures in Newfoundland, I probably should talk about that as well. A little bit on the, I won't say cooler side today, but definitely not as warm as we've been seeing with the sunny days. So temperatures probably between, say, 15 and 20 degrees. The 20s are probably more towards, say, the northeast, where we kind of have the little bit of break in the cloud in the morning, a little bit the sun can penetrate down, kind of heat up the surface for us. But St. John's, say, probably around 20 degrees as well. So maybe a nicer day on the northeast side of the island, and then eventually lead into the rain. But that's kind of what I got for the next 36 hours or so.
0: Well, thank you, Graham McDonald, meteorologist there with the Gander Weather Office of Environment Canada. Just a quick heads up here on some interprovincial ferries schedule disruptions. Some of them are disruptions, I should say. The Flanders between Belle Island and Portugal Cove. It is working on a load and go service with no midday breaks today. It says until the traffic slows. The Comatic W is delayed in their service today. Today's departure is delayed till 10 p.m. Passengers are there to be checked in by 8 p.m. And it says follow the 511 for updates on that. And the Kayak W is in service but off schedule due to a gale warning. It looks like a revised schedule for today, leaving Blanc-Sablon at 8 a.m. and 1 p.m. and St. Barb at 10:30 and 3:30 p.m. And as for the high winds, they're forecast for this evening and tomorrow, so delays and cancellations are possible. And the Challenge 1 between Lapoil and Rose Blanche, that is out of service at this hour due to high winds and sea conditions. It is stormbound in Lapoil. So there we go. Now, just a reminder of a ongoing unplanned power interruption in the Appleton-Glenwood area. Newfoundland Power says it is under investigation, but still no time for restoration yet. And if you're in Norris Arm North, you'll be without power from 9 o'clock this morning till 1 p.m. That is a scheduled maintenance, according to Newfoundland Power. And if you're in Happy Valley Goose Bay, specifically Cartwright Crescent, Cartwright Road, Grand Street, Haven Street, Markland Road, Grenfell Street, Court Real Road, numbers 1 to 31 on the odd numbers, 2 to 16 on the even numbers, and 1 Mountain View. You're going to be without power at 7 o'clock Labrador time. That's about 20 minutes from now to about 5 p.m. this afternoon. That is some equipment upgrades, according to Newfoundland and Labrador Hydro. We had a listener remind me that when I was telling you how long you had until that power interruption kicked in, I was using island time. So we had a little bit longer to wait until that power went out. But it is 7 o'clock Labrador time, so about 20 minutes from now. And thank you to that listener for kickstarting my brain this morning. If you have anything you want to add to travel, or you just want to say hello or give feedback on the show, send us an email. It's wham@cbc.ca. Well, the proverb says honesty is the best policy, and as it turns out, living by that proverb works like a charm for country music icon Loretta Lynn. Right from the start, she began writing honest, raw lyrics based on her own life. She wrote about domestic violence, women's rights, and extreme poverty, and she found great success. But a song about her and her family's origins captured people's hearts and took her career to a whole new level. Here's Rich Turfry with the story of Loretta Lynn's hit, Coal Miner's Daughter.
9: Early in her career, Loretta Lynn built an image of a straight-shooting, tough-talking woman

0: that.
1: Then, in 1969, she wrote her signature song, which showed a whole other side of her, all because of a brain cramp.
0: Yeah, I'm proud to be a coal miner's daughter.
1: In 1969, Loretta Lynn was hired to write a song for the Osborne Brothers, one of the most popular acts in bluegrass music. After writing a few lines, she realized she was having a brain cramp and was writing a song that told a story from a woman's perspective. She knew the song wouldn't work for the Osborne Brothers, but that what she had was too good to scrap, so she kept going. By the time she was finished writing, Lynn had written 10 verses telling the story of her upbringing growing up poor in rural Kentucky. In the recording studio a short time later, producer Owen Bradley told her she had to shorten the song. Referring to a classic song by Marty Robbins, he said, "There's already been an El Paso and there's never gonna be another one."

0: Loretta Lynn was crushed. She was very proud of what she had written. As she wiped tears from her cheeks, she started editing and cut the song down from 10 verses to 4.
1: When the tingle becomes a chill.
0: A strong argument could be made that the advice Owen Bradley gave Loretta Lynn was right. When the finished song was released, it was a sensation. It went to number one on the charts and shot Loretta Lynn to superstardom. 6 years later, the song was fleshed out in the form of a best-selling autobiography. 4 years after that, the book was turned into a film that received 7 Oscar nominations, including Best Picture. Despite all the success, Loretta Lynn said in an interview in 2016 that she wished she never changed the song. The pages on which the cut verses were written were lost, and Lynn was unable to remember them. And in 2020, she said, quote, "The song doesn't tell half of it. If I told the whole story, no one would believe it now anyway."
1: What would you do if you knew how I was feeling?
0: If this song was never changed, would it have become the big hit that it did? And would Loretta Lynn have found her place in the Country Music and Songwriters Halls of Fame? This is Coal Miner's Daughter on Rearview Mirror.

0: Loretta Lynn there with A Coal Miner's Daughter. Thanks to Rich Turfry for that story. 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
0: Whether you love them or hate them, for some reason, a lot of people have strong feelings about cats. There's a new book out that may give some insight as to why. It's called Cats: A History, and it looks at the shifting attitudes and relationships between cats and humans over the centuries. From ancient Egyptians revering them to the 18th century European association with witches and evil. And of course, today, cats along with dogs are the most popular household pets in the world. Historian Rod Phillips wrote the book, and he's here now to tell us more about it. Hi, Rod.
2: Hi, Martin. How are you doing?
0: I'm good. You have said that cats would be regarded more favorably if it wasn't for the existence of dogs as pets. Explain that.
2: Yeah, often when people think of cats, and especially when they think of cats negatively, and I have to say, a lot of people do think of cats negatively, often they have in mind dogs as a kind of comparison. Because we tend to think of dogs as the, if you like, the model domesticated animal. You know, it lives easily with humans, it's friendly to humans, it's easily trained, and it's friendly to other dogs, and so on. So, you know, dogs are a kind of a model domesticated animal. And then there's other domesticated animal that we live with. Cats are not like that. And anyone who's had relationships with cats and dogs knows that they're quite different. Cats, you know, present themselves as more independent, aloof, difficult to train. I mean, you know, we use the term like herding cats and so on. So, you know, my sense is that, you know, the comparison between dogs and cats really means that cats fail at being domesticated. But if we didn't have dogs to compare them with, we would think of cats as very domesticated. I mean, here's an animal that, you know, lives in the house. It can be quite friendly. Cats can be quite friendly. They can come when you call. Sometimes they won't. They'll sleep on your bed. You know, so they're very domesticated in many respects. But it's only when you compare them to dogs that they appear to be less domesticated. And so, you know, if they weren't dogs, well, we'd think about cats differently.
0: Why can't we all just get along, huh?
2: That's right.
0: I want to talk about the history of this a little bit, though, too. Help us understand the evolution of humans' interactions with cats in the early days, maybe the different ways we viewed cats before they became the pets like we have them today.
2: Yeah, I think what we see is a long continuity. First of all, you know, cats were thought of as valuable because they protected human food from rodents and from vermin, and this began, you know, back, you know, maybe 12,000 years ago, when, you know, wild cats, which are a species of animal that cats evolved from, when wild cats entered human settlements and began to feed on the rodents that were attacking human grain supplies. So it was a good relationship, because the cats would eat the rodents, and that preserved the grain from the rodents. And over time, you know, cats became valued for their ability to deal with vermin. And so, you know, you find cats not only

0: around granaries, but in bakeries, on ships, you know, all kept for this purpose. But at the same time, no one ever thought you had to have a good relationship with cats. You know, they were just there. They did their job. You didn't need to train them. You didn't need to feed them. They just existed, and they did the service for humans. So that was one thing. But it's because they were never really integrated into human society. Unlike dogs, cats were always thought of as kind of marginal animals. You know, they prowled around the fringes of human society. They didn't become part of human society like dogs. So the church in the Middle Ages began to think of cats as marginal, in the same way as heretics were, and as witches were, and as people who practiced magic were. And so they began to associate cats with these activities of heresy and witchcraft. And that turned the church on cats. It made the cats a very negative target for the church. Unlike Islam, you know, which values cats very, very highly. If you go to a mosque, many parts of the world you find many cats in mosques, because they're thought of as very virtuous creatures. The church regarded cats in a very negative way. So you get this, you know, basic acceptance of cats, or I call it the tolerance of cats, because they perform a valuable service. And then this overlay of hatred of cats, and this desire to get rid of cats. And that sort of peaked in the 1800s, when there were calls for cats to be exterminated en masse. People began to treat cats as outsiders that shouldn't be in countries like France and Germany and the United States, and that kind of thing. So, you know, it hasn't been a pretty picture. It's been a very volatile relationship that humans have had with cats. For the most part, I think just a sort of a neutral one. Cats are neither good nor bad, but then you get this overlay of thinking of cats as fundamentally evil and having to be dealt with.
1: What changed then in how we view cats? How did we turn them into house pets?
0: Well, there was a shift in the 1800s. I mean, you see, over hundreds of years, you do find people who have good things to say about cats. I mean, they're few and far between. You find people who have pet cats in the 18th century. You know, a number of people have cats and they give them names, so we can think of them as pets. But it's not really until the 20th century that people begin to cats, you know, on a mass basis. So like today, between 20-30% of households, more in some places, have a pet cat, or at least one pet cat. But I think things began to change in the 1800s, just as, you know, people are calling for the extermination of cats. You find people saying, no, you know, cats are as good as dogs. They're just different, and you have to appreciate the difference, not just judge one against the other. You get cat shows, and you get people writing about cats. You get the first books that are positive about cats. So I think probably from the late 1800s, some people start to have pet cats. You know, they become more common. But I don't think it's really until after the Second World War, the 1950s, 1960s, that we really see people cats on a widespread basis. And then, you know, we can see we get a lot of books on how to care for your cat from the 1950s and 1960s onwards. And then you get veterinarians shift to looking after small pets, so small animals like dogs and cats, so as to sustain pet ownership. So it's it's a long history, and it really shifts very late. I mean, I would say that, you know, that cat ownership, you know, as pet cats, really occupies about 1% of the time that cats have been around humans.
1: Rod, what do you hope people take away from reading your book?
0: Well, I hope that people understand cats better and understand the relationship between humans and cats. In a sense, I mean, it's called Cats, but it's also a book about humans. Because it's a history of the way that humans have looked at cats, and it can tell us a lot about humans and why they would regard what is essentially a very small harmless mammal, why they would, you know, erect all these images about them and characterize them in very negative ways. You know, why people would do that. I mean, even today, you know, there are lots of people who hate cats and people are afraid of cats. And I mean, I hope that not only cat lovers, but I hope that, you know, people who have neutral or negative attitudes towards cats would actually find something in the book.
1: Rod, very interesting. Thank you so much for the conversation.
0: Martin, it was a pleasure.
1: Rod Phillips is an author, historian, and professor at Carleton University. His book, Cats, A History, was recently published by Johns Hopkins University Press. We reached him in Ottawa. All right, still lots more Weekend AM to come. In the next half hour, after 6 weeks of high drama and intense competition, we are down to the final game of the FIFA World Cup. We're going to tee up today's championship match between two soccer giants, Spain and Argentina. Also, the crew of the HMCS St. John's this week completed their Run the Rock campaign for this year. It's all to raise money for the Make-A-Wish Foundation. They had a special ceremony on board, and Weekend AM was there. I had a chance to go on board the HMCS St. John's to be part of that celebration. We'll bring you some sounds of that as well. Spoiler alert, they raised a lot of money again this year. Very, very impressive. That and more coming up in the next half hour of the show. But just a heads up here that all summer, Outport Echoes, it's a new show, Music Newfoundland music show from the Canberra Arts in Cornerbrook. It's running Tuesdays and Thursdays at 7:30 p.m. There's a really impressive list of talent here. Bridget Park, Ian Locke, Jennifer Billard, Katie Ann Colburn, Kevin Hamilton, and Mike Payne. You can get tickets by going to canberraarts.ca or by calling 638-1956. You can also drop by in person, 110 Humber Road, Monday to Friday from 10 to 4. We're heading to World Report now. Like I said, Weekend AM, rather. Just getting started. Stay with us.
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4: 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Spain and Argentina face off today in the Men's World Cup final. Coming up, we'll break down the storylines that will endure from this year's global soccer tournament and what it's meant for the sport's future in Canada.
5: This is World Report. Good morning, I'm John Northcott. Prime Minister Mark Carney is calling for an all-hands-on-deck national response this morning as close to 1,000 active wildfires burn across Canada. But a massive political firestorm is erupting in northern Ontario. As Thunder Bay scrambles to shelter evacuees, Premier Doug Ford is getting severe backlash from Indigenous leaders who warn of what they say is a total lack of support. Ford insists the province is focusing every resource on the fires. Talia Sarov reports.
6: We're here for as long as people need us to be.
7: Inside a Thunder Bay ice rink, Adam Zubak and his Red Cross team are ready to assist. The facility transformed into a new evacuation centre.
6: It could be anything from people stopping by for a quick stop and a rest to if people need something a little bit more longer term.
7: In partnership with emergency management group Lumex, food and diapers are among essentials here on offer. The rink itself now lined with temporary beds. It comes as the city, already filled with wildfire evacuees, prepares for the possibility of more. Ken Boshkoff is the mayor.
8: The people of Thunder Bay and our civic staff take this responsibility in being the host community very seriously.
7: Premier Doug Ford visited Thunder Bay on Saturday as the government faces heat over its response.
9: And I've said it for three times. It's not time to politicize these emergencies, unfortunately.
7: Chief Wilfred King from Gulf First Nation, among those disappointed in the province's actions.
10: There's been a real communication breakdown. First Nations are basically almost left to fend for themselves.
9: We're doing absolutely every resource we can possibly throw at this.
7: Around a dozen communities have now been evacuated. Others remain on watch. Talia Saab, CBC News, Thunder Bay.
5: To the Middle East, where U.S. jets strike targets inside Iran for an eighth consecutive night. The retaliatory attacks follow an Iranian attack that killed two American soldiers in Jordan, but Tehran is already firing back, launching a barrage of missiles and drones at U.S. assets in Kuwait and Bahrain. Dominic Valaitis reports.
11: Another night of airstrikes against Iran. The country's coastal surveillance and air defense systems were among the targets U.S. officials say that were successfully hit. U.S. Central Command says its eighth night of consecutive strikes targeted Iran's Revolutionary Guards responsible for the attack, which killed two U.S. troops in Jordan on Friday. Iran was quick to hit back, launching a drone attack that targeted U.S. military assets and equipment based in Kuwait. In a written statement this weekend, Iran's supreme leader, Mujtaba Khamenei, said the U.S. had broken the framework agreement intended to end the war. He warned Iran had unforgettable lessons in store for the United States. Dominic Valaitis for CBC News, Bristol, England.
5: Controversial social media influencers Andrew and Tristan Tate are behind bars in Miami this morning. Federal authorities are holding the brothers in custody following an extradition request from British prosecutors. The pair fled to Florida on a private jet last year while facing a separate human trafficking trial in Romania. Now the UK's Crown Prosecution Service is pressing 38 additional charges against them, including rape, human trafficking, and child pornography. Lawyers for the Tates are denying all the allegations. A final showdown of the Men's World Cup final is here. The championship match between Spain and the defending title holders from Argentina takes place today at MetLife Stadium in New Jersey. Both teams are on the pitch looking to make soccer history. Steve Futterman has this preview from the stadium.
12: By tonight, we will finally know who is the World Cup champion. 4 years ago in Qatar, it ended in a dramatic penalty kick shootout.
13: Argentina, champions of the world!
12: Argentina, led by the great Lionel Messi, is here again, hoping to become just the third nation to win back-to-back World Cups. Argentina's opponent, Spain, has perhaps the strongest defense in World Cup history. In seven games, Spain remarkably has allowed just one goal. The Spanish offense is led by a teenage star, Lamine Yamal. While Messi is 39, Yamal just turned 19. He's been limited in this World Cup to just one goal. Spanish fans are hoping for a breakout performance today. Speaking of the fans, they have made their pilgrimage here to New York, and no matter which side they are on, they are confident. This Spanish fan...
14: Who's going to win?
15: Obviously Spain. 4-0.
14: 4-0?
15: 4-0.
12: And this Argentina fan.
14: Who's going to win?
16: Yeah, Argentina, of course.
12: But getting back to the two stars, Messi and Yamal, there is an amazing photograph component to their story. In 2007, as part of a charity effort, Messi, then 20, and Yamal, just 5 months old, took part in a photo shoot for a UNICEF calendar, with Messi assisting Yamal's mother in giving the infant a bath. Today, with millions watching, both will be in the spotlight. Steve Futterman, CBC News, at the World Cup in New York.
5: Travelers flying with WestJet in the coming weeks are growing increasingly concerned. This is because the union representing the airline's flight attendants has a strike mandate that could ground flights as early as next month. And as business reporter Anis Hadari explains, for many flyers, travel insurance is simply not enough to save their summer holiday plans.
17: Chances are it's too late.
18: Martin Firestone runs Travel Secure in Toronto. He handles travel insurance, and he says he can't help many worried WestJet travelers if they don't already have insurance.
17: No, there is nothing that will allow you to cancel a trip and get your costs reimbursed today for any WestJet scenario, okay? All the other reasons in the world will be covered.
18: Insurance usually only covers the unexpected, so...
17: In other words, you make a claim, they'll say, the day you bought it, it was a known cause.
19: Your gate is number C.
18: If you had already bought insurance before this past week, it might cover you if your travel plans are scattered by a strike, but even that depends. Many policies won't cover things like if you missed that $6,000 cruise because your flight to get to the port was canceled.
14: The option is really to wait and see. Do you choose not to take the trip and go at a different time?
18: Nicola Berube is with the Alberta Motor Association's travel agency. She points out while there is insurance that can cover you no matter what, it only covers a portion of your travel costs, sometimes just 50%.
14: The cancel for any reason coverage also has to be purchased within a certain period of time of booking your trip, and that's within 72 hours.
19: In preparation for departure.
18: When asked about contingency plans, WestJet said it's still trying to negotiate a deal with the flight attendants. And the same day it announced a possible strike, the union also said it's committed to reaching an agreement. But if that doesn't happen, a strike or lockout could ground the airline starting August 2nd. Anis Haidari, CBC News, Calgary.
5: And finally, the U.S. House says time is up for the semi-annual practice of changing the clocks. Representatives voted 308 to 117 in favor of putting America permanently on daylight saving time. The bill still needs to become law, but it raises a major question. If Washington makes the move, does Canada have to follow suit? Darren Major has the details.
20: The bill is passed.
21: Republican Scott Desjarlais played the Beatles' hit Here Comes the Sun after reading the results from the so-called Sunshine Protection Act. The bill aims to end Americans changing their clocks twice a year, a practice some Canadian provinces have already abandoned. But those that haven't, such as Ontario and Quebec, are likely taking note, says political scientist Peter Grafe.
22: Some might decide to wait a few months to go through the first time change and see whether Americans had second thoughts, but I think soon after they would fall into line with the American program.
21: Grace says arguments for keeping in lockstep with U.S. clocks include economic and trade concerns, though he suggests those might be overstated. Saskatchewan, for example, hasn't changed its clocks since 1966. Rebecca Robillard, co-chair of the Canadian Sleep Consortium, says provinces may want to think twice before getting into bed with permanent daylight saving time.
23: Because it, you know, kind of keeps permanently this misalignment between, you know, our internal rhythms and the external cycle of the sun.
21: Robillard says late sunrises in the winter can lead to adverse health outcomes, such as an increased risk of stroke. She says permanent standard time would be preferable. The Sunshine Protection Act still needs to pass in the U.S. Senate before it becomes law. Darren Major, CBC News, Ottawa.
24: And I'm here to speak today to speak about the daylight saving time. 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
25: 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Our work is never through.
5: And a reminder, for news anytime, go to cbcnews.ca. I'm John Northcott. Thanks for spending part of your weekend, no matter what time it is in this country, with CBC News.
26: For daylight saving time, the little red hen she used to meet, her beau at 4:30. He now arrives at 5:30. 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
1: Good morning and welcome back now to Weekend AM for this Sunday, July the 19th. I'm Martin Jones. Good morning to you. Coming up a little later in this half hour, we're down to the final game of the FIFA World Cup. We're going to tee up today's championship match between two soccer giants, Spain and Argentina. Also, the crew of the HMCS St. John's finished their Run the Rock campaign for this year. They raised a ton of money again for the Make-A-Wish Foundation. I was lucky enough to be on board that ship for that final closing ceremony of their incredible endeavor, running that relay 900 kilometers across the island to raise that money. I was there for that. Very, very cool. We'll bring you some sounds of that fun. Let's start this half hour, though, with the weather forecast. For St. John's and the metro area, cloudy today with winds gusting to 40 this afternoon, highs of 22, a humidex of 25. Clarenville and area will see cloudy skies with a chance of showers late this afternoon, winds gusting to 40, a high of 21. Gander will see cloudy skies with a chance of showers late today, winds gusting to 50, highs near 20. And for Green Bay, White Bay, cloudy with showers beginning this afternoon. You'll see about 2 to 4 millimeters in total, winds gusting to 50 and a high of 17. The Burin Peninsula and Conagra will see cloudy skies with a chance of showers this afternoon. Fog that will burn off as the morning continues. Winds gusting to 60 later today with a high of 17. Bergio Ramia, rain beginning this morning with a risk of a thunderstorm later this afternoon. Could see about 20 millimeters of rain before it ends. Now, fog, that will burn off this morning, but it's going to return again this afternoon. Winds gusting to 50 this morning, increasing to gusts of 70 this afternoon. Highs of 15 degrees today. Cornerbrook and Erie will see periods of rain begin this morning, about 5 millimeters of it, with winds gusting to 70, except up to 110 near the coast in locally enhanced downslope flow this afternoon, highs of 17 degrees. And Parsons Pond to Hawke's Bay, cloudy, with periods of rain beginning early this afternoon. Looks like winds 60, gusting to 90 near the coast, and a high of 18 degrees. You can see about 2 to 4 millimeters of rain. Now, there is that yellow wind warning in effect for Bay St. George and Cornerbrook in area. That explains those winds gusting to 80, except up to 110. That's this afternoon until this evening. And that Rec House wind warning in effect, winds gusting up to 130 in the Rec House. That's later this morning until early this evening. Now, let's head to Labrador. For Churchill Falls and Churchill Valley, periods of rain today, 5 to 10 millimeters of it, with winds gusting to 40 this afternoon, highs of 15 degrees. Hopedale and area will see a mix of sun and cloud, but become cloudy this afternoon, with a chance of showers later today, highs of 15. Upper Lake Melville and Eagle River will have cloudy skies with periods of rain beginning later this morning, about 5 millimeters, with a high of 18 degrees. And for Red Bay to Lanseclair, it's a mix of sun and cloud, becoming cloudy near noon, then periods of rain following that. You'll have some fog develop this afternoon, too. Winds gusting to 40 later today and a high of 15 degrees. I should add there about 2 millimeters of rain coming your way. Now, for the most part, I'm not seeing any major slowdowns in terms of roads. I'm looking at a couple of different social media platforms, looking at the 511 NL highway cameras as well. A little bit of lingering fog here and there, but that will burn off. In terms of intra-provincial ferries, the Flanders is on a load-and-go service today with no midday break until the traffic slows. The Comatic W is delayed for tonight's crossing until 10 p.m. Passengers are to be checked in by 8 p.m. And the Kayak W is under a gale warning in effect right now, a revised schedule for today. And they say crossings this evening and tomorrow, cancellations and delays are possible. So to monitor the 511 NL app. Oh, and I should mention the Challenge 1 between LaPoyle and Rose Blanche out of service at this hour due to sea conditions. As always, get in touch. Let us know what you're thinking of the show. If you're seeing anything out on the roads in your community this morning, that's wham@cbc.ca. Some cheers there from a small crowd of supporters on the deck of the HMCS St. John's as a team of 16 crew members completed this year's Run the Rock. Now, Run the Rock is over 900 kilometers. It's a relay-style trek across Newfoundland, and it's all done to raise money for the Make-A-Wish Foundation. It's a project the crew has been part of now for a little over 30 years. This year's trip certainly saw its share of intense weather. That didn't dampen the spirits of the runners, though. Now, I was lucky enough to get on board the HMCS St. John's earlier this week to be part of that fun and to meet some of the people behind this year's Run the Rock.
0: Hi, my name is Samantha Gallant, and I'm the director of Make-A-Wish for PEI New Brunswick and Newfoundland.
2: Hi, I'm Mitch Shepherd. I'm a sub-lieutenant in the Royal Canadian Navy.
1: Perfect. Mitch, I'm going to start with you, sir. How does it feel to be done this year?
2: It's a relief. There was a lot of pressure trying to raise funds along the way, and it is honestly great to be done. I'm glad that we got the result that we wanted.
1: Yeah, talk a little about the result because it's pretty impressive.
2: $195,000. What can you say with the generosity of the people in Newfoundland and Labrador? It's incredible. Salty earth people, best people in the world to me.
1: What was the goal? I mean, that exceeds the goal, I think, right?
2: So last year they raised $185,000. So each year we always try to do a little better.
1: Yeah.
2: And so anything past that, that's a win for us.
1: Run us through the last 2 weeks here in terms of weather and other challenges, because you've had a bit of everything, I think.
2: Well, you know what the Newfoundland terrain is like. Very rugged. Yeah. And so, but that's kind of what makes it beautiful. So that's why it is what it is. But the weather was great to start, or bad to start, good in the middle, and then bad at the end again. So, yeah, the sun got blotted out by the fog a few times, but we had a very resilient team who was able to push through.
1: What was the reception like across the island?
2: Incredible. I never would have imagined my wildest dreams it would have been so good.
1: Yeah. It's got to help during the tough times, right?
2: Oh, like, there's no reason that I keep going. You see the people that are cheering you on and they're supporting you, and how can you not keep going when that's the reception you receive everywhere you go?
1: How do you train for something like this?
2: It's one of those things. I'm not a natural runner myself, but start small, then go big, go and get a little bigger, and then eventually you start doing things like this.
1: Yeah.
2: And
1: and
2: just we have a lot of good runners on the team who are able to put up a lot of kilometers on the TCH, so it really helped our cause.
1: It's good to have the anchors there, right?
2: Yeah. Oh, of course.
1: Samantha, I want to bring you into this. We all know what Make-A-Wish does for the most part. Talk about the impact that a program like this, like Run the Rock, can have on Make-A-Wish.
0: Oh, this kind of a program is just amazing. Like the community support and all across the province and the awareness and, you know, letting everybody know that we're here and we want to grant the wish of every eligible child, right? So when we have the opportunity to have an event like this, especially celebrating their 31 years, it's pretty incredible.
1: You mentioned an amount that they have raised over those 30 years. I mean, that's impressive too. Tell us.
0: Absolutely. So on their 30th year, they raised over $2 million. Yeah. And now this year, their 31st, and they raised $195,000.
1: That's incredible. In terms of what that means then for young people who are waiting to have their wishes granted, what kind of impact does that kind of money have?
0: Oh, that kind of money, you know, the symbolic amount of a wish is $10,000. So if you think about what these folks have done for us over the last 2 weeks, they've basically almost raised enough funds for us to grant 20 wishes. So that's a very big deal.
1: How many kids right now are waiting?
0: We have 35 kids right now waiting in Newfoundland for their wishes.
1: So when you hear that you have helped potentially do 20 wishes for kids in this province, how does it make you feel?
2: It just fills me with joy and then gratitude for the people of Newfoundland and Labrador that were supporting us the entire time. And they're really the people that really made this happen in the end.
1: Yeah. I mean, logistically, there's a lot to do on an event like this, right? So talk a little bit, sir, about, how you do plan an event to run across the island as you have.
2: Well, coordinating with Samantha here, she made it really easy. So we had where we're staying and the schedule, sometimes, you know how schedules are. They're very fluid in these kind of situations. And so we were just able to just keep adapting as things progressed and then trying to get as many fundraising opportunities in as possible throughout the trip.
1: Yeah. Sore muscles for you guys. Some sleepless nights for you, Samantha, too, right?
0: Yes, absolutely. Yeah. And, being this far into it, it was, 31 years. It was wonderful because a lot of the folks that support these guys through their run continue to do it year after year. So, you know, a lot of phone calls I made were absolutely, what day are they here? You know, and sky's the limit, right? So it is a lot of planning, but it's so worth it all day long.
1: Yeah. My last question here is, why is Run the Rock such an important program for the HMCS St. John's?
2: Well, it's the namesake city for the ship, and anything we can do to give back to the community, it looks good on everyone. It's the easiest cause in the world to raise money for, and I'm glad the ship supports it. It's what a great initiative it is.
1: Yeah. All right, looking to next year, what's the goal? Can we talk about this? Is it too soon?
0: Too soon.
1: Is it? But I mean, are we looking at a 2 as the first number potentially?
0: Absolutely. You know, like every year, you know, the goal is to always do better than the year before.
1: Yeah.
0: And even, you know what, if it was $1 past that, then that's achieving a goal right there.
1: Yeah. Will you be part of it?
2: I hope that I am.
1: Listen, thank you both. I really, really appreciate it.
2: All right. Well, thank you.
0: Thank you.
1: That was Samantha Gallant, the director of Make-A-Wish for Newfoundland and Labrador, PEI and New Brunswick. We also heard there from Mitch Shepherd, a sub-lieutenant with the Royal Canadian Navy. And a big congrats again to all the crew members of the HMCS St. John's for raising a little over $195,000 this year. All right, well, after 103 games spread across Canada, Mexico, and the U.S., we are now down to the final match of the 2026 FIFA World Cup. Later today, Argentina and Spain will tangle to become world champions. It's a clash of soccer titans, pitting reigning champions from Europe and South America. Over 1.5 billion people, that's with a B, across the world are expected to tune in for this grand finale. For more, we're joined now by Gareth Wheeler. He is lead commentator for One Soccer. He joins us from Toronto. Hey, Gareth.
3: Good morning, Martin. This is going to be a great day, and we just cannot wait to see how this plays out today.
1: I know. We're up early. You're up early. It's going to be a long day, but it's going to be a big day.
3: Absolutely. It's a dream final in the sense that this is the first time ever the champions of Europe have played the champions of South America in a World Cup final. And the storylines and narratives, there are plenty going into this final, especially considering arguably the greatest player of all time, Lionel Messi, looks to play his final World Cup match and end his final chapter of what has been an incredible novel on top in America in a World Cup final, potentially winning it, taking on an emerging player like Lamine Yamal, a 19-year-old player for Spain who's capturing the imagination of the world as well. So the subplots are all there to make this a really memorable day, not just for soccer, but for sports fans across the globe.
1: All right, let's dig into this a little bit. I mean, when the tournament began, did you think these two would be in the final?
3: These are two of the favorites. And the way that the tournament was structured this time around, it was kind of more like a tennis tournament. For the first time, the draw was structured where if the best teams got their business done, then they'd avoid one another till the latter stages of this competition. So these two sides were among the four or five teams who were favored to go on and win the tournament. Spain, European champions, this team just simply does not lose under their manager, Luis de la Fuente. They're well-trained, they're well-organized, they don't concede goals. In fact, they've only conceded one goal over the course of the tournament. So they beat a prohibited favorite throughout. It was a little bit of a surprise to some that they beat France, who were perceived to be a powerhouse in the semifinal, and they did so with ease. It's very difficult for any team to repeat as World Cup champions. Argentina is in that position after winning in Qatar 3.5 years ago. But here we are, only two other nations have been able to go back-to-back. And now with Lionel Messi, Argentina are poised to do just very much the same. They might not be the best Argentina team that we've seen, arguably worse than the team that we saw 3.5 years ago. But with Messi at the helm, they're fearless, they're relentless. They're on a streak, which is incredible. Since they lost the first game of the World Cup in 2022, in World Cup games, they haven't lost a game since, and they scored two or more goals in the process. So they're finally primed to make this final very interesting today. So no, not that much of a surprise. It's just a little bit more difficult to predict, just understanding how difficult it is to win a World Cup and even get to a World Cup final.
1: All right, I'm putting you on the spot here. How do you expect this game to play out later today?
3: Well, I think it might be a little bit more cagey. I think the world was treated to a really entertaining 6-4 third place match between England and France yesterday. This game might be a little bit of the opposite. You're playing outdoors in New York, New Jersey. There's obviously issues in terms of air quality with the forest fires, which are obviously a major issue here north of the border. And the game might play out a little bit more slow. There's been indoor stadiums at this World Cup where games have been a little bit more free-flowing. This game might be a little bit more tight and cagey. Two teams that are more there for the moment rather than overwhelming an opponent or trying to outrun them to a certain degree. So it might be tight and cagey. The games are typically being close. And what really adds to the specter here is these two teams were supposed to play back in March in Kuwait, but the start of the U.S.-Iran war postponed that match. They haven't played a game in a major competition since 1966. So two unfamiliar foes with different styles of play, which really the star power will be playing in there to see as well. So it might take a spectacular moment rather than some free-flowing play. But so tight, cagey, difficult. We'll see who wants this the most. It might come down to mentality more so than anything else today. Expect a close game. I'm just someone seeing Lionel Messi and Argentina play so many times, I wouldn't bet against them here today. There's just something about this group. They refuse to lose, and they're something to watch.
1: I mean, Messi is having a stellar tournament. I mean, if Argentina wins today, and he plays a significant part in that win, does it put to bed any debate of him being perhaps the greatest player ever?
3: I think so. Much like the world of hockey or anything else, obviously things are separated on generational lines. But, I mean, Messi's been going one-on-one, mano-a-mano, in terms of fighting for that acclaim with Cristiano Ronaldo of Portugal. But Cristiano Ronaldo just hasn't produced, at least with country in the World Cup. And that's oftentimes a decisive factor. Ronaldo's goal scoring is second to none. Both he and Messi have played for the biggest clubs on the planet. It's very easy to make the case for either one of the players. But the fact that Messi won the World Cup in 2022, and really in these latter stages of his career, he's 39 now. He continues to amaze and dominate in his own way. I mean, he picks and chooses his times, but when he gets on the ball, it's spectacular to watch. So I think he's won over hearts and minds, and the record books as well. I don't know how you go in any other direction than Lionel Messi being the best of all time.
1: All right. There are a lot of storylines that we have been following throughout this World Cup. Weather was one of them as well. But there is a much talked about now kind of Super Bowl-style halftime show. There's some people who are looking forward to it and excited. Other people are saying it's just going to be a real pain because it's going to delay the game. Talk a little bit about that whole thing.
3: This is the first time with the glitz and glam of the World Cup being played here in North America. I guess FIFA organized deemed it to be fitting to embrace the entertainment element heading into this World Cup. We've seen it from everything from the pregame introductions, where there's been pomp and circumstance and loud music, and just the presentation has been on a completely other scale. This is something that's been bedded into this tournament. So alas, they decide that it's best to go in this Super Bowl halftime show direction, where typically halftimes in soccer are 15 minutes. The teams are in and out of the change rooms and they get the game going. It's all by design as well. The game lasts about 90 minutes, so they want to generally fit things into a two-hour window. But, I mean, that mindset has gone by the wayside completely with hydration breaks at this World Cup, which essentially games being played in four quarters rather than two halves for the very first time. Conditions are being completely irrelevant. Whether the arguments be made, whether it's for player safety or it's been to fit in some more commercial breaks, it's just been a reality in this World Cup, and I expect that to continue going forward. Now we're going to experience a full, just about 30-minute halftime show with Canadian Justin Bieber, Madonna, the icon. I love Madonna, so no complaints there. And Shakira as well has really been the voice of this World Cup and World Cup's past. So I'm actually quite looking forward to it, Martin. I understand that traditionalists will be against this. It's going to take something a little bit different from the teams to plan and organize how that might play out. But with the air quality and the heat in New York, perhaps the break will be well warranted. Yeah. Just to fully embrace not only the North American audience, but the world audience. I just think that this is the natural evolution of the game. The game is great itself, but bring on the entertainment as well.
1: All right, Gareth, a lot of us going to be watching, so thank you for this. Really appreciate it. Enjoy the day.
3: Yeah, enjoy the day to all your listeners as well. Thank you so much for having me.
1: Gareth Wheeler is the lead commentator for One Soccer. He joined us from Toronto this morning. Well, that music means we're approaching 8 o'clock on the island, 7:30 in most of Labrador. It means it's time for the news. Here's Andrew Hawthorne, lots more Weekend AM to come.
4: This is CBC News for Newfoundland and Labrador. I'm Andrew Hawthorne. A new report says Parks Canada is operating in a complex and highly charged context as it develops its new national park in Labrador. The report also recommends Parks Canada end its agreement with the Nunatukavut Community Council. CBC's Andrea McGuire has more.
6: For years, anticipation has been building for the Akami Wabush Kakasuak Mealy Mountains National Park Reserve. The park has entrances planned for Shehajit, Rigolet, and Cartwright. This means members of Innu Nation, the Nunatsiavut government, and the Nunatuavut Community Council all live on the park's doorstep. And while Parks Canada currently has agreements with all three organizations, a recent report says those agreements aren't working. The report's author, Eric Moldoff, says Parks Canada's shared understanding agreement with Nunatuavut is leading to discord and confusion and limiting the park's progress. He recommends that Parks Canada scrap that agreement. Innu Nation and the Nunatsiavut government both support Moldoff's findings. Jack Panashue is Innu Nation superintendent working with Parks Canada.
7: It's just holding up a lot of process, a lot of arguments, a lot of potential of, in terms of challenges.
6: But Derek Simon, a lawyer working with Nunatu'ulut, says that organization is disappointed.
8: By being excluded, it's actually going to do long-term damage to all the relationships involved.
6: Parks Canada says it's reviewing Maldoff's report and will determine next steps in due course. Andrea McGuire, CBC News, Happy Valley Goose Bay.
9: A Labrador City woman is hoping the town will support her dream of creating a community garden. Becca Mills says specifically she's looking to serve those living in apartment buildings around Bartlett Drive and Cavendish Crescent who don't have access to their own yards and gardens. She says because the Closet Community Garden is 5 kilometers away from the area, the closest rather, that's also a barrier for those without transportation. She's now the project lead for the Garden of Hope, and her group has their eyes on 14 hectares of land on Bartlett Drive North. Mills is now looking for council support.
10: My committee, the residents, they're all excited about getting this started. So, of course, we do need land permits first, and we're asking the Town of Labrador City to, in that proposal, to see us as land stewards. So there's two asks. We want some land access and we would like to be designated as land stewards.
9: Mill says the project is in its planning stage as of right now and hopes the town will be encouraged to help with their requests once the group's funding strategy is developed. 7 ball hockey players from the province are back on home soil and celebrating after making history in the UK earlier this month. They helped lead Team Canada to a gold medal in the under-16 Women's World Ball Hockey Championships. CBC's Alex Kennedy reports.
11: It was just an unreal experience, once in a lifetime.
13: Georgia Smith and 6 of her teammates can say they're the best in the world. The 7 players from Newfoundland and Labrador helped Canada take home gold in England last week, beating Slovakia 2-1. 16-year-old Avery Strong of Conception Bay South said the final moments of the final game were tense.
11: We were counting down the seconds, and when we threw our sticks up, it was just such an amazing feeling.
13: The girls come from an ice hockey background and have only picked up ball hockey in the last year. The jump to the national stage was quick, but now 15-year-old Adrienne Shanahan and her teammates can now call themselves world champions.
11: It actually means the world to me. Like, to be able to represent your nation at any level is a really cool experience, no matter what age you are.
13: The rest period for the girls is brief. They're soon headed to New Brunswick for a national competition. But the hope is that their recent win won't be the last time they get to go international and wear the maple leaf. Alex Kennedy, CBC News, Mount Pearl.
9: That tournament, by the way, in New Brunswick starts on Tuesday. That's running until Saturday. Finally, the St. John's Pride Parade is happening today, with thousands of people expected to join in and road closures in the downtown area. It's the culmination of a week of events organized by St. John's Pride throughout the capital city. The grand marshals of the parade this year are OARS, the Overdose Awareness and Response St. John's Group, a group of trained harm reduction advocates. Today's parade will begin in front of City Hall on New Gower Street, running east on Duckworth, up Ordnance and Military Road before ending in Bannerman Park. The parade runs from 12 until 2 p.m. That's your CBC News for Newfoundland and Labrador at this hour. I'm Andrew Hawthorne.
1: Well, thank you once again, Andrew, and welcome back once again to Weekend AM, the Sunday edition. We're at 5 minutes after 8 o'clock on the island, 25 before 8, rather, in most of Labrador. I'm Merton Jones. Coming up in this half hour, Ethan Goff is an award-winning contemporary jazz composer. He's also still in high school. We're going to get a first listen of his debut release coming up. Right now in St. John's, mostly cloudy skies and 16. In Grand Falls, Windsor, it's 12 degrees. Buchan's right now is at 14. Port-au-Basque is showing 13 degrees. And it's mostly cloudy skies and 14 in St. Anthony. Light rain and 10 in Labrador City. Mainly cloudy skies and 12 in Postville. Light rain and 11 at this hour in Happy Valley, Goose Bay. And in Mary's Harbor, it is sunny skies and 15 degrees.
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1: Well, there are many teenagers obsessed with music, but not many of them are into jazz or composing their own songs. That's where Ethan Goff shines. He's won awards for his work and plays in many ensembles. He's releasing his new album called Echoes of April, and Ethan Goff is in our Weekend AM studios now for a first listen. Hello again.
12: Hi.
1: This is the second time you have been in the studio talking about a new release this year. A couple of months ago now, we were here with Ian Foster and his latest. You were part of that too. Now you have your own album. How does it feel?
12: I'm super excited. It's been such a great journey to get to work on this album. When I came back in studio for Ian's project a few months ago, the album was still in the works and a bit of a secret. So it's nice to finally be able to talk about it and, shine some light to something that I've worked really hard on over the last year.
1: Yeah, you didn't mention anything about an album that you were working on at the time. How long have you been working on it?
12: So composition-wise, some of the songs for this album were written as far as a year, year and a half ago. The recording actually took place very quickly, just over the course of two short months, around April this month to June. But it's been in the works now. This has been something I've wanted to do now, like I said, for the better part of a year, year and a half.
1: Why was this the right time?
12: I think I finally found a group of musicians and also very good friends that I gelled with. We had been jamming a lot together over the last year, and I felt like now is when we had kind of hit our peak of like synergy together. We really had a good connection musically, and I thought that it was something that I really wanted to capture. You know, it's always great when things are in the moment, and I think that's when, you know, the moments are really special. But when you can preserve that and capture it, that there's another element of just, it's lovely to be able to do that.
1: Talk a little bit about the album and the themes that you consider with it.
12: Echoes of April is really an album, even though it has no words. I kind of consider it a form of concept album because I'm kind of taking you a bit through my mind through the winter months. There's this phenomenon I became recently aware of called the false spring phenomenon, which is more on a scientific level when spring weather comes when it should still technically be winter. Now, I could get this kind of wrong, but my understanding is that spring weather comes and then abruptly gets taken over by winter weather once again, kind of giving a false sense of hope towards spring. And for me, I've always been someone who has loved summer. I love warm weather. I love being outside in those. Now, I do love winter too. You know, Christmas is great, don't get me wrong. But I also, what I wanted to kind of do on this album was show the psychological side of like yearning for that other side of season, which can kind of be a metaphor applied to multiple different things throughout life. But it's kind of like yearning for the other side of something.
1: Yeah, you basically described every spring, by the way, too, right? Is this a lot of improv when you're doing this as well? Or how structured are you?
12: When I start, I almost always start anything I write just by improvising something or writing one thing down and then just recording myself playing off of that little thing and seeing what sticks.
1: Can we hear some music?
12: Yes.
1: All right. We've picked the first single that you released this summer called Shifting Focus. Mm-hmm. Tell us more about that.
12: Shifting Focus, there's actually a funny little backstory to that one. This is one of the oldest songs on the record. I wrote it in July of 2025 after I got stuck in Toronto Pearson Airport for 4 hours. I had been stuck inside and, you know, in a bit of an industrial landscape. And once I finally had gotten my bags checked and kind of got to sit in the more nicer lounge area, I had yearned to write some music that was more reminiscent of, you know, a nice summer day that isn't in the metropolis industrial land of Toronto, Etobicoke, Pearson Airport area.
1: That's amazing. All right, well, here is Ethan Goff now with Shifting Focus.

0: That was Shifting Focus by Ethan Goff from his debut release called Echoes of April. Ethan joins me now in our studio for First Listen. You worked with a couple of different artists for this album too. Walk us through who helped you out here.
1: Yes, so the band you'll hear on this album is the Ethan Goff Project, which is my quintet that I'm so fortunate to lead alongside four of my very close friends. You have Noah Taylor on trumpet, Nathan Wilson on tenor saxophone, Basile Vuillaume on piano and synths, and Bruce Ramsey on drums. All four of these guys mean so much to me. I have played in numerous, you know, high school groups with them. We all met through school and various programs like the Rotary Honors Jazz Band that happens here. And over the last 3 years, I've gotten to know a lot of these guys really well. And we, like I said, earlier, we started jamming together. And I feel like the fact that, you know, we're friends first, musicians second. And I feel like that really helped give a different sense of energy to this, to the recording and how these songs came together.
0: You're still in high school. I mean, is the rest of the band also younger musicians too?
1: Yes. So, none of us are above the age of 19. So we have Bruce, Noah, and Basile are all going into their second year at Munn School of Music, and me and Nathan are both going into grade 12. I'm going to grade 12 Gonzaga. He's going to grade 12 Holy Heart.
0: You did a lot of the heavy lifting in terms of the production side of this too, producing and engineering this album. What is it about the technical side that you like too?
1: I've always been kind of fascinated by like puzzles and math-based things. So I think that that kind of doing all of that side of it helps unlock that more analytical side of my brain. That I also really like engaging because, you know, and it's a nice balance between, you know, the creative side with the performing and the writing and arranging, but then also taking, like I said, that more analytical side and, you know, matching levels and doing all those sorts of things.
0: Let's hear another song. What do you think?

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You just heard there Softly, Silently by Ethan Goff from his debut album, Echoes of April. We're lucky enough to have Ethan with us this morning for First Listen. Ethan, you're only in high school still, but you already have awards under your belt. You've also won awards in both 2024 and 2024.

0: 2025, the Government of Newfoundland and Labrador Arts and Letters Awards, too. What does that mean to you?
1: The Arts and Letters Awards for me particularly are very special. So in 2024, I won for a folk song of mine, Dead Bodies. And then in 2025, I won for a classical piece that I've written with, pardon my French here, Et le vent est silencieux, that is the title. But they meant a lot to me. I was first exposed to that program through a music teacher of mine when I was in grade five. And they told me that I should consider submitting. I kind of held off for many years. I thought, you know, I'm not, my stuff isn't good enough yet. And then one year I was like, do you know what? I'm just going to do it. The worst they'll say is no. And I was very lucky to have won that first year. And then again in 2025. And 2025 meant a lot for me in particular because I was very new to composing on a page rather than writing songs with lyrics and a guitar or piano and such. So that was very special for me to get that kind of validation very early into my journey with it and definitely motivated me to continue doing it.
0: Yeah. Wow. It's a huge honor at such a young age. I hate to harp on that, but I mean, it is pretty incredible that you have this level of music and already awards and an album under your belt and you're just, you know, going into your final year of high school. Like, does that sink in at all for you?
1: Yes, no, there's not a single day that I don't count myself insanely lucky for all the opportunities I've had. I have so many people to thank for where I am today. But no, it's truly, I mean, I love music. I'm fortunate enough that I have a very nurturing community around me that has helped nurture my love for music and give me opportunities. So no, there's not a day I don't count myself lucky for that.
0: I feel like I may know the answer to this question already, but what's the plans for the future once you finish high school?
1: I hope to go and study jazz bass or a jazz degree in general somewhere because I really found that this is the music that really connects with me. So I hope to go off to jazz school.
0: I was going to be angry if you said anything but that, to be honest.
1: I'm going to go do math and physics.
0: Right? Hey, nothing wrong with that.
1: No, no.
0: But oh my goodness. All right. We always finish off with a tune. This one is called Cerulean. Tell us about this one.
1: Cerulean was the song that really finalized the concept of this album for me. Cerulean is the shade of blue I most think the sky looks like. And it's basically just meant to be an up-tempo, fast, happy song about, you know, just a nice day outdoors.
0: Amazing. Ethan, listen, great to see you again. Congratulations on the album.
1: So great to see
0: and
1: you.
0: Too. Thanks for coming in for this.
1: Thank you so much.
0: That was Ethan Goff joining us in the CBC studio here in St. John's for a first listen of his album called Echoes of April. Here is Ethan now with Cerulean.

0: so much talent and still in high school. Wow, that's Ethan Goff giving us a first listen of his new album, Echoes of April. Again, thanks to Ethan for giving us that. It's time now for the news. We still have 1/2 hour left of Weekend AM.
1: Feel that? That's the thrill of the Northern Super League. And it's back on CBC Gem, with 6 fierce clubs battling all season long for glory. From coast to coast, Canada's first professional women's soccer league is bringing the heat. For the fans who live for the roar of the crowd, the last-minute winner, and the moments that make sports unforgettable, this is your season. 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
4: This is World Report. Good morning, I'm John Northcott. Prime Minister Mark Carney is calling for an all-hands-on-deck national response this morning as close to 1,000 active wildfires burn across Canada. But a massive political firestorm is now erupting in northern Ontario. As Thunder Bay scrambles to shelter evacuees, Premier Doug Ford is getting severe backlash from Indigenous leaders because of what they say is a total lack of support. Talia Sarve reports.
5: We're here for as long as people need us to be.
6: Inside a Thunder Bay ice rink, Adam Zubak and his Red Cross team are ready to assist. The facility transformed into a new evacuation centre.
5: Could be anything from people stopping by for a quick stop and a rest to if people need something a little bit more longer term.
6: In partnership with emergency management group Lumex, food and diapers are among essentials here on offer. The rink itself now lined with temporary beds. It comes as the city, already filled with wildfire evacuees, prepares for the possibility of more. Ken Boshkoff is the mayor.
7: The people of Thunder Bay and our civic staff take this responsibility in being the host community very seriously.
6: Premier Doug Ford visited Thunder Bay on Saturday as the government faces heat over its response.
8: And I've said it for 3 times. It's not time to politicize these emergencies, unfortunately.
6: Chief Wilfred King from Gull First Nation, among those disappointed in the province's actions.
9: There's been a real communication breakdown. First Nations are basically almost left to fend for themselves.
8: We're doing absolutely every resource we can possibly throw at this.
6: Around a dozen communities have now been evacuated. Others remain on watch. Talia Sarve, CBC News, Thunder Bay.
4: A wave of severe lightning storms leave over 100 wildfires burning across British Columbia this morning. Emergency officials have 2/3 of those blazes listed as out of control, with the southern interior taking the hardest hit. Evacuation orders remain active for regions north of Vancouver, while thick smoke triggers air quality alerts across the province. A tale of 2 wildfire emergencies is unfolding in the Northwest Territories this morning. Evacuees from Fort Simpson are finally returning home after 3 weeks away. But 200 kilometers north, another fire has breached containment lines outside Wrigley, forcing the last remaining essential workers to flee. Jessica Davey-Quantick reports from Yellowknife.
10: This is what we were fearing. So, you know, there is a lot of worry, but at the same time, I'm optimistic because I think we have everybody getting out.
11: After 3 weeks, evacuees from Wrigley are ready to return home. But instead, the last few essential workers had to flee the community. Overnight, the fire grew on the side closest to town, only 11 kilometers away. On Friday night, fire crews had to abandon their line and pull out for their own safety. Air tankers put down fire retardant, but the fire crossed that line too. Pedzaki First Nation Chief Jamie Moses says the last people left in Wrigley are taking the 10-hour drive to Fort Smith on Saturday to join the rest of the evacuees. Fort Smith Mayor Dana Ferguson says her town is ready for them.
12: Just trying to make people feel as welcome as possible, especially because it's such a difficult situation. No one wants to have to go through this.
11: She said there are some beds still available in hotels and on a campus of Aurora College, but some of the new evacuees may end up having to stay at the arena. As for Moses, he'll be staying behind in Wrigley, with the remaining fire crew and three other community officials. According to NWT Fire, the fire isn't expected to reach the community. But in an evolving situation, better safe than sorry. All Wrigley residents can do now is wait.
10: Very disappointing, but what can you do, right? We got to be absolutely 100%, on the safe side or the precautionary side, right?
11: Jessica Davey-Quantick, CBC News, Yellowknife.
4: In other news, U.S. jets strike targets inside Iran for an eighth consecutive night. The retaliatory attacks follow an Iranian attack that killed two American soldiers in Jordan. But Tehran is already firing back. Dominic Valetis reports.
13: Another night of airstrikes against Iran. The country's coastal surveillance and air defense systems were among the targets U.S. officials say that were successfully hit. Another attempt to degrade Iran's ability to threaten commercial shipping in the Strait of Hormuz. But this was also about revenge. U.S. Central Command says its eighth night of consecutive strikes targeted Iran's Revolutionary Guards responsible for the attack, which killed two U.S. troops in Jordan on Friday. A third U.S. service member is still missing in action. Iran was quick to hit back, launching a drone attack that targeted U.S. military assets and equipment based in Kuwait. And this morning, the air raid sirens sounded again, with the Kuwaiti military confirming it was intercepting Iranian drones and missiles, Bahrain reportedly taking similar action. In a written statement this weekend, Iran's supreme leader, Mujtaba Khamenei, said the US had broken the framework agreement intended to end the war, describing Trump's signature on the deal as utterly worthless and devoid of credibility. He warned Iran had unforgettable lessons in store for the United States. Dominic Valaitis for CBC News, Bristol, England.
4: Travelers flying with WestJet in the coming weeks are growing increasingly concerned. That's because the union representing the airline's flight attendants has a strike mandate that could ground flights by early next month. And as business reporter Anis Hadari explains, for many flyers, travel insurance is simply not enough to save their summer holiday plans.
14: Chances are it's too late.
15: Martin Firestone runs Travel Secure in Toronto. He handles travel insurance, and he says he can't help many worried WestJet travelers if they don't already have insurance.
14: No, there is nothing that will allow you to cancel a trip and get your costs reimbursed today for any WestJet scenario, okay? All the other reasons in the world will be covered.
15: Insurance usually only covers the unexpected, so...
14: In other words, you make a claim, they'll say, the day you bought it, it was a known cause.
15: If you had already bought insurance before this past week, it might cover you if your travel plans are scattered by a strike. But even that depends. Many policies won't cover things like if you missed that $6,000 cruise because your flight to get to the port was canceled.
16: The option is really to wait and see. Do you choose not to take the trip and go at a different time?
15: Nicola Berube is with the Alberta Motor Association's travel agency. She points out while there is insurance that can cover you no matter what, it only covers a portion of your travel costs, sometimes just 50%.
16: The cancel for any reason coverage also has to be purchased within a certain period of time of booking your trip, and that's within 72 hours. In preparation for
15: departure. When asked about contingency plans, WestJet said it's still trying to negotiate a deal with the flight attendants. And the same day it announced a possible strike, the union also said it's committed to reaching an agreement. But if that doesn't happen, a strike or lockout could ground the airline starting August 2nd. Anis Hadari, CBC News, Calgary.
4: And finally, the U.S. House says time is up for the semi-annual practice of changing the clocks. Representatives voted 308 to 117 in favor of putting America permanently on daylight saving time. The bill isn't law just yet, but if Washington does make the move, does Canada have to follow suit? Darren Major has the details.
17: The bill is passed.
18: Republican Scott Desjarlais played the Beatles' hit Here Comes the Sun after reading the results from the so-called Sunshine Protection Act. The bill aims to end Americans changing their clocks twice a year, a practice some Canadian provinces have already abandoned. But those that haven't, such as Ontario and Quebec, are likely taking note, says political scientist Peter Grafe.
17: Some might decide to wait a few months to go through the first time change and see whether Americans had second thoughts. But I think soon after, they would fall into line with the American program.
18: Grafe says arguments for keeping in lockstep with U.S. clocks include economic and trade concerns, though he suggests those might be overstated. Saskatchewan, for example, hasn't changed its clocks since 1966. Rebecca Robillard, co-chair of the Canadian Sleep Consortium, says provinces may want to think twice before getting into bed with permanent daylight saving time.
19: Because it, you know, kind of keeps permanently this misalignment between, you know, our internal rhythms and the external cycle of the sun.
18: Robillard says late sunrises in the winter can lead to adverse health outcomes, such as an increased risk of stroke. She says permanent standard time would be preferable. The Sunshine Protection Act still needs to pass in the U.S. Senate before it becomes law. Darren Major, CBC News, Ottawa.
20: I'm Senator Gray from Iowa, and I'm here to speak today to speak about the daylight saving time.
4: Now listen, folks. That is the latest national and international news from World Report. I'm John Northcott. Thanks for spending part of your weekend with us here at CBC News.
20: Well, I think it's just a lot of applesauce. You know, it worries us farmers too. Our work is never through. The cows renege.
0: Good morning and welcome back now to the final half hour of Weekend AM, the Sunday edition here on CBC Radio. I'm Martin Jones. Good morning to you. Coming up in this half hour, we're going to check in with a business owner who closed up shop so she and her staff could attend the Chicks concert. We're going to check in live with her this morning to see how the concert was and to get her reaction to getting a shout out from the Chicks themselves. Also, we'll tell you about the first ever festival dedicated to classical guitar. It's called Guitarnival. We'll tell you about that coming up, too. For St. John's and area today, cloudy skies with winds gusting to 40, highs of 22, feeling like 25 with the Humidex. Gander and Grand Falls, Windsor will see cloudy skies with a chance of showers late afternoon, winds gusting to 50, highs near 20 degrees. And for Buckins in the interior, a chance of showers late morning into early this afternoon. The rain, though, beginning for sure later today, 2 to 4 millimeters in total, with winds gusting to 50 this afternoon, highs of 17 degrees. Buren and Conagra will see cloudy skies with a chance of showers late afternoon. Fog burning off this morning as well. Winds gusting to 60 later today and a high of 17. Portobascan area, rain at times heavy today with a risk of a thunderstorm later this afternoon. Could see 30 to 40 millimeters of rain with winds 60 gusting to 80, except upwards to 130 in the rec house area late morning into this afternoon. There is a wind warning for you folks. Temperature steady near 14 degrees, except 17 north of Cape Ray. Corner Brook will see periods of rain this morning, about 5 millimeters with winds 70, gusting up to 110 near the coast. That's with a high of 17 degrees today. Bay St. George and Corner Brook also with a wind warning this afternoon into this evening. And for the Northern Peninsula East, increased cloud early this morning with a chance of showers this afternoon, winds gusting to 50 and a high near 16 degrees. Labrador City and Wabush, rain today with winds gusting to 40, highs near 13 degrees. You'll see about 5 millimeters. Nain and area will see a mix of sun and cloud, becoming cloudy this afternoon with a chance of showers later today, a high of 14. Cartwright to Black Tickle, mainly sunny with increased cloud near noon, then a chance of showers this afternoon, highs of 20. And for Postville Makovic, it's a mix of sun and cloud, becoming cloudy near noon, a chance of showers later today, and a high of 17 degrees. Well, classical guitarists and lovers rejoice because Guitarnival is coming. It's the first international classical guitar festival to happen in this province. It's organized by the Atlantic Guitar Society and runs July 23rd to the 26th. Tracy Smith is the vice president of the society. Ben Diamond and Steve Murphy are co-founders. They all joined me in our St. John's studio for a chat, and I started by asking Ben about how the Atlantic Guitar Society and Guitarnival came to be.
21: For me, it's a process that went from credit hours to incredible concerts. In 2020, I co-founded the Atlantic Guitar Society with Steve in fulfillment of a course that I took in my undergrad at Music at Memorial titled Music in the Community. And so I looked at Steve and said, hey, there's a whole bunch of us guitarists here in the community. Let's all bring them together in the community for the very first time. And so we did that. And then fast forward, of course, a couple of months, we all know what was going on in 2020. And so we were able to kind of shift gears and pursue some online activities, such as two virtual annual guitar retreats, which welcomed guitarists across the province and beyond. And so we're so grateful that nowadays this idea and this dream is now cultivated to become an international guitar festival coming up next weekend.
0: That's amazing. Steve, can we talk about the name for a minute and how cool Guitarnival is?
1: Yeah, I don't know. We thought it was fun to have a bit of a goofy name. It's, festivals like this can be very, very serious. We wanted to have a bit of fun with it, so yeah.
0: I also heard that you said maybe somebody has called a Guitarnival.
1: Yes, we've had some of our, so one of my friends, I guess he had only read it and he told me, oh, I think I'm thinking of registering for the Guitarnival. And I was like, oh, that's so good.
3: I love that.
1: That's almost better.
3: Yeah. But, Darn.
0: Tracy, one of the events at this festival, there's many of them, is the Guitar Orchestra.
3: Yeah.
0: Tell us about that.
3: Well, Guitar Orchestra is an opportunity for guitarists of all ages and abilities to play together. A lot of times classical guitarists are kind of sitting in the practice room by themselves and they don't get a lot of interaction in a chamber music setting or other settings that, you know, other kinds of musicians get. So Guitar Orchestra is an opportunity for them to explore playing, you know, with one another in kind of a convivial atmosphere in place. And they're going to play a piece that was arranged by Steve, who might want to tell you a little bit about it.
0: Sure.
1: So we got a lot of people from, you know, I think all over Canada, a nice variety of, you know, participants. So I kind of wanted to give them a little taste of Newfoundland. So I arranged a couple of Newfoundland fiddle tunes for classical guitar quartet. Some little harmonies and some neat little, so there's going to be some fun stuff there. I hope they like it.
0: Ben, you have some international names coming to this festival too. Walk us through some of the guest list, if you would.
21: Yeah, absolutely. So two out of three of our main concert artists are Canadian, but they've made really great names for themselves internationally, such as Emma Rush and Dr. Jeffrey McFadden, who have performed around the world many times. And as well as we're inviting Laura Snowden, who is a British guitarist and composer who will perform and sing some of her own pieces as well.
0: Tracy, there's an interesting mix in this festival of performances and workshops and other stuff, too. You're going to be performing with your group, Chroma Duo, and
3: That's
0: giving
3: correct.
0: Some workshops as well. Talk a little bit about the workshops you're going to be doing.
3: Well, we have master classes happening with our international and visiting guests. And we have concerts pretty much every day. We have nighttime concerts, which the public is, you know, obviously invited to, and we would love to see them there. And we have afternoon concerts at 3 o'clock every day. And then we have master classes in the morning after guitar orchestra rehearsal. And so master class is a situation where, you know, a visiting guest is coming and what they have to say is considered to be more valuable than just for the person who they're teaching. So people will listen and learn for themselves by watching an artist of international caliber teach. And then we'll have guitar lessons, private guitar lessons for a couple of hours in the afternoon. And we also will have a lecture by Emma Rush. She does a wonderful lecture on women of the classical guitar. Mm. And so we'll have an opportunity to learn about some of these unsung heroes of the classical guitar. So
0: give us the broad strokes here, Ben, of some other standouts kind of thing in terms of the schedule. We need the full 3 hours just to talk about everything, right?
21: Absolutely. I agree with that, actually. And so it's really great that there's so many awesome learning opportunities for the guitarists. I think that we've planned it in such a way that there's a flow from event to event, and we're so grateful for the partnership of the School of Music at Munn for allowing us to allow the events to flow from one to the next. But also, this is a wonderful opportunity for our Come From Aways to explore the province a little bit, and so we have some hour blocks or more between certain events, such as a good few hours between the daytime and the nighttime concerts to go explore Newfoundland, to hike Signal Hill, to walk around Middle Cove, and to pursue some exploration activities as well.
0: I'm intrigued by this because there is an entertainment factor and we want to show off this beautiful province, right? But I imagine as well as musicians and artists, there's an inspiration that you get from being out in nature and the vistas that we provide here too. I mean, talk a little bit about the impact that just having those couple of hours to get out of the studio and into this province could have.
21: Oh, without a doubt. It's one of the things that brought me home, because I lived in Montreal for 4 years, and I was just missing the ocean, missing the hills, and missing the beautiful nature so much, and it actually inspires me to be a more expressive and creative musician myself.
0: Yeah.
21: And so to give that experience to people that are from away and also from here to kind of see their island and see their hometown in a new perspective is a really incredibly valuable thing.
0: And Tracy, what does it say about the talent that's already here? I mean, this is one festival. I'm thinking of the Sound Symposium that's cluing up this weekend, too. There's an incredible and vast array of talent musically in this province.
3: Oh,
0: so what does it say
3: enormous.
0: That to bring more people in to showcase that?
3: Well, I think it's really, as a come from away myself, I think it's really important for people to see what's going on here. And Sound Symposium, you're mentioning, Rob and I will be playing a concert on Monday night where we will be premiering a piece by Dr. Andrew Staniland, a wonderful Canadian composer. So that's a fantastic festival. And on the feet of that, we will be kind of starting our Guitarnival and having such great students, teachers, and visiting artists. I know they're going to absolutely be blown away by the beauty that is Newfoundland in the summer. So I'm so excited for some of them to see it for the first time and others to return. But yeah, I mean, as I teach guitar at Munn, and I'm amazed by the artistic personalities and talent that is coming up with the youth here. And also, you know, there's tons of people in the community that are welcome to come. You know, we have some retirees coming who want to, you know, use their time to learn more about the guitar and you know, study in a way that maybe they haven't had the chance to. So there's opportunities for everyone at Guitarnival to learn about guitar and to, you know, meet some of their colleagues and compatriots. And, you know, we're just really excited to have this opportunity to bring these people here and see the province and enjoy playing guitar with one another.
0: Yeah, and I'm glad you mentioned that, because there is an accessibility to this for any level of talent or anybody just interested in hearing it.
3: Yeah. Definitely. If you're curious about it, we would love to show you what, you know, the things that we love about guitar.
0: That was Tracy Smith, Ben Diamond, and Steve Murphy of the Atlantic Guitar Society. The inaugural Guitarnival starts on Thursday, the 23rd, and runs till Sunday, July 26th. The public are welcome to attend those daytime concerts each day at 3 p.m. and evening concerts at 7 p.m. Full information about tickets and locations are at AtlanticGuitarSociety.ca. That music in the background, that's Chroma Duo performing their Sonata No. 2 for two guitars. They're going to be performing next Saturday at 3:30 p.m. with special guests Noel Gutierrez and Steve Murphy. Tracy Smith, who you just heard in that interview, is one half of that ensemble. Again, you can get full locations of that concert at AtlanticGuitarSociety.ca.

0: Okay, so you know when you decide maybe sometimes to not go to work and you hope nobody really notices? Well, this is not the case with Heather Sims and the staff of Rising Tide Convenience in Harbor, Maine. Sims decided to close up her store so they could all go see the Chicks perform at Churchill Park Music Festival last night. Now, the closure caught the attention of the Chicks themselves, who gave Sims and her team a shout out on social media. Joining us this morning to tell us how the concert went and to give us a reaction to that shout out is Heather Sims. Hey, good morning, Heather.
1: Good morning.
0: Listen, thanks for getting up early, because it's been a weekend for you, right?
1: It's been a weekend. Yeah, it's been a weekend.
0: how are you feeling?
1: Good. A little bit of a sore throat from singing along, but feeling good.
0: On a scale of 1 to 10, like how huge a Chicks fan are you?
1: Oh, I would be a 10.
0: Yeah.
1: Like for sure.
0: Super fan level?
1: Super fan level, yeah.
0: All right. How was the concert last night?
1: Oh, it was phenomenal. Phenomenal. Right start to finish. Amanda Marshall was great. Ellie King was great. Carla Pingram was great. And, of course, the Chicks were phenomenal.
0: Any standout moments or songs that you were waiting to hear?
1: Oh, yeah. Well, they sang a lot of their new songs, which was great. But I can assure you, when you hear 17,000 people sing along to all their songs, it was pretty impressive.
0: Do you have a favorite song?
1: Yeah, I would say it's Earl.
0: Yeah.
1: Yeah.
0: It's a classic, right?
1: 100%. 100%.
0: All right. And you weren't singing along at all, I'm sure, when that one came out.
1: No, not a bit. Neither was everybody else.
0: Why did you decide, besides obviously being a fan, but closing up your business, early for that day, that's a pretty big deal. Why was that important for you to do?
1: Well, we did it for Pitbull as well a few years back.
0: Right. Yeah.
1: We have a lot of students that work for us in the summertime, and our regular staff as well. And I'm just of the mindset that, we get 8 good weeks in Newfoundland to enjoy outdoor festivals and things like that. And I really didn't think going to work was worth missing that. So, and the students spent their hard-earned money to buy tickets. So they wanted to go. Everybody gets to go.
0: Now, there was one staff member that didn't go to the concert, but they got the day off too, right?
1: Well, our one staff member that didn't go, Linda Walsh, who is probably the best human, it would have been just too much. Just a Saturday at an ice cream store when it's sunny, it would have just been too much for Linda. So she stuck around for a little while by herself, but we told her to close it down because just too much. So, yeah, one didn't go, held down the fort for a little bit, and then went home and had a nice early evening.
0: Nice. You mentioned to me earlier, you had to give her the day off because you didn't want her to quit.
1: I don't want her to quit. And if you stay there alone on a Saturday, you're probably going to quit.
0: I'm looking at the sign outside of your store, and it said, "The Chicks are in town and all hands going. Closing early July 18th. Sorry, not sorry."
1: Absolutely. You gotta be polite about it.
0: Right? What did the customers think of it all?
1: Oh, they love it. They love it. They loved it for Pitbull. They love it for this. And like, it goes a long way. Like I said, these students and my regular staff, the tickets aren't cheap. It's a good night out. And everybody appreciated the fact that we let everybody go.
0: Yeah. Did you all go together, by the way, or did you just happen to just all be going?
1: We were just all going. Now, Pitbull, we all went together. Right. We were just all going. A couple of us were together and a couple were out amongst the crowd, but no chance in finding them last night. I tried, but I couldn't find them.
0: You'll hear all the stories tomorrow, 100%. Right?
1: Yeah, 100%.
0: Heather, we have to talk about the shout out that you got from the Chicks themselves about your sign. What was your reaction to that?
1: Well, I was actually at the Kesha concert when it happened, and there's no service in the park when you're there. And when we got back from the concert, my phone blew up. I was pretty shocked. Pretty shocked. Yeah, it was pretty cool.
0: And the rest of the staff must have just thought this was wild.
1: Absolutely. As did everybody from our small little town where, you don't think you're going to get a shout out for Harbor, Maine from the Chicks. Right. Yeah, it was cool. It was pretty cool.
0: I love it. I love in your post as well, you sort of say, listen, we're going to be closing up, but if you need your ice cream, ketchup, chips, or peppermint knobs, here's a list of other places to go in nearby town. So you're helping them out too, right?
1: Genius. It was genius. It was pretty cool. Yeah.
0: I'm trying to think of another concert that you would close up shop for. Is there another artist that you think if they come to the province that you would do this again?
1: Well, like I said, we did it for Pitbull.
0: Yeah.
1: You know what? I Churchill Park is pretty impressive. They're bringing in some pretty big groups. I think if something like Green Day came, or, you know, maybe, I don't know, Garth Brooks, don't think we'll ever see him here, but it would all depend. And again, not based on the genre of music I like, because it's really based on the students and if they all want to go.
0: That's amazing. And listen, never say never. I mean, I imagine at one point you thought you'd never get a shout out from the Chicks.
1: Well, yeah, you're not wrong there.
0: Thanks.
1: You're definitely not wrong there. Yeah, that's true.
0: Heather, listen, when I called you yesterday and said, hey, will you come on the show and tell us how the concert went? I didn't expect you to say yes, but I'm really, really glad you did. So thank you.
1: Well, let's just say the clock had to be set this morning to get up to make this.
0: No doubt. Well, listen, Heather, I don't know if you have much of a chance to get some more sleep, but listen, really appreciate you coming on this morning. And I'm so glad it was a good weekend for you guys.
1: Thank you so much. Thank you.
0: We'll talk next, Churchill.
1: I hope everybody takes in Churchill Park next weekend, too, because it's phenomenal.
0: Amazing. And we'll talk to you next time you close up your store.
1: 100%. 100%.
0: All right. Thanks, Heather.
1: Have a great day.
0: Heather Sims is the owner of Rising Tide Convenience in Harbor, Maine. She closed up her shop early so she and her staff could see the Chicks perform at the Churchill Park Music Festival. And it got the attention of the Chicks. How cool is that for a moment, right? They shouted out and took a picture of her sign and posted it on their social media pages, too. All right, and just like that, my goodness, where has this 3 hours flown? My gracious. Brings us to the end of our show for today and for the end of the week. So I'd like to say thank you to everybody that makes Weekend AM possible. So big thanks to my colleagues across CBC Newfoundland and Labrador for their contributions this week. Thanks to our reporter and editor, Melissa Tobin. Big thanks to Carl Hodder, our associate producer and technician. To our producer, David Newell. The biggest, though, I'm saving for you for making us part of your morning. Thanks to all of our guests, too, for making us part of their days as well. Really, really appreciate it. Listen, if you have any feedback on the shows, or you have a story idea of your own, or you have a song you want to hear, if you just want to say hello, hey, we love the emails. wam@cbc.ca. I'm Martin Jones. Enjoy the rest of your weekend, folks. We'll talk again next weekend. Atlantic Voice with Lindsay Bird is coming up after the news. Here's Andrew Hawthorne. See ya.
2: This is CBC News for Newfoundland and Labrador. I'm Andrew Hawthorne. The federal government has announced funding for 6 organizations across the country to bolster efforts to fight human trafficking. One of those organizations is in this province, the Association for New Canadians in St. John's. Federal Women and Gender Equity Minister Rechi Valdez says that the majority of victims of human trafficking are young women and girls.
3: 65% of are 25 years of age or younger, so you can see the vulnerability in our communities. And these organizations shared what they're going to be able to do with these funds, from making sure to work with other organizations, law enforcement agencies, but everything from prevention, education, to make sure to bring awareness to human trafficking, and doing everything we can to prevent this problem from happening.
2: The Association for New Canadians is getting nearly $220,000 for its Sea of Youth program aimed at preventing human trafficking and online exploitation among newcomer youth. A new report says Parks Canada is operating in a complex and highly charged context as it develops a new national park in Labrador. The report also recommends Parks Canada end its agreement with the Nanitoqueville Community Council. CBC's Andrea McGuire reports.
4: For years, anticipation has been building for the Akami Wabush Kakasuak Mealy Mountains National Park Reserve. The park has entrances planned for Shehajit, Rigolet, and Cartwright. This means members of Innu Nation, the Nunatsiavut government, and the Nunatuavut Community Council all live on the park's doorstep. And while Parks Canada currently has agreements with all three organizations, a recent report says those agreements aren't working. The report's author, Eric Moldoff, says Parks Canada's shared understanding agreement with Nunatuavut is leading to discord and confusion and limiting the park's progress. He recommends that Parks Canada scrap that agreement. Innu Nation and the Nunatsiavut government both support Moldoff's findings. Jack Panashwe is Innu Nation superintendent working with Parks Canada.
5: It's just holding up a lot of process, a lot of arguments, a lot of potential of, in terms of challenges.
4: But Derek Simon, a lawyer working with Nunatuavut, says that organization is disappointed.
6: By being excluded, it's actually going to do long-term damage to all the relationships involved.
4: Parks Canada says it's reviewing Moldoff's report and will determine next steps in due course. Andrea McGuire, CBC News, Happy Valley Goose Bay.
2: And that is your CBC News for Newfoundland and Labrador at this hour. 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
7: Hey, you're about to hear an encore episode of Atlantic Voice.
8: Yeah. If I could, I would just go to the woods with a chainsaw and just be left alone.
7: In times like these, it's easy to want to just go totally off-grid. You get it, right? But in the forest, things are fragile.
8: The realities, the physical, climactic realities of climate change are brutal. I think equally as brutal on kids and on youth is the sense that this is out of their control. I just want my kids to grow up feeling like, yeah, this is a problem, but we can do something.
7: That something involves harnessing the power of carbon stored in private forests. I'm Lindsay Bird, and today on Atlantic Voice, we're going to meet some Maritimers trying to do just that. Roughly half of the Acadian Wabanaki Forest lies on woodlots, those small patches of privately owned forest where people cut their own firewood, hunt, or just hike. And as many woodlot owners age, there are questions about what happens to that land when they're gone, and particularly the carbon that's sequestered inside those trees. Now, these are difficult and complex questions, but the people we're about to meet are working on answers. Moira Donovan brings us their stories today, all in her documentary. So let's head out to the woods with Moira now and listen in.
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10: On a warm fall day, Dale Press scans a forest in Nova Scotia's Cobequid Hills in search of new life.
8: I was just going to point out that this is a little patch of blow down here. You see there's a whole bunch of big trees in here. Do you want to go in and have a look? Or?
10: He pushes past branches of chest-high trees until he reaches an opening made by post-tropical storm Fiona, where a patch of sunlight illuminates the forest floor. In this patch, Dale, part-time lumberjack, full-time tree lover, greets the trees he finds like old friends.
8: This is really cool to see. This is exactly what happens naturally in the Acadian forest. So these were big old sugar maple trees and yellow birch that blew down. I don't know, it's a tenth of an acre here. And underneath, the forest floor is just coated in sugar maple and red spruce out there in the middle.
10: This little patch of forest is bursting with life, with hardwoods and conifers of all ages reaching for the light. But it's the life that we can't see that Dale is most excited about.
8: You know, if you put a gun to my head and forced me to come up with a single measurement that would approximate ecological health, it would be carbon. How much carbon is in this system? Because carbon is life. Like, it's literally life. And so if we can maximize the carbon in these forests, we maximize the life in them, the vitality.
10: Healthy forests support biodiversity and rural communities, But because healthy forests absorb carbon from the atmosphere, they're also essential for the well-being of the planet. And in Atlanta, Canada, that relationship is coming into focus. In a forest 20 minutes outside Fredericton, Laval University forest ecologist Loic Dorangeville maneuvers his truck along a dirt road.
11: So there's a lot of silviculture going on, a lot of...
10: This is the Acadia Research Forest. It's one of only two research forests in the country, established nearly a century ago.
11: I guess maybe back in those days it was to sort of train the foresters. There was no ecology or biology behind all that. It was all just...
10: But we're here to talk about the way the forest is helping with a much more modern concern. Canada's forests serve an essential role in the carbon cycle, helping carbon move from the atmosphere, the air around us, to the biosphere, the plants and soil beneath us. And in this forest, there's a structure meant to measure exactly that.
11: You want to have a look?
10: It's a flux tower, the only one in Atlantic Canada. It was set up in 2022 to measure how much carbon this forest is absorbing.
11: There's a few across the country, and it only started in the 90s, I think, when we start to think about, you know, carbon offsets and carbon credits and all that. Well, Canada thought, man, this is going to be a great deal for us because we got lots of forests, so we can make a lot of money out of this. So they started to measuring it with those towers.
10: We stopped in a clearing. Just through the trees, we can see a tower rising over the canopy.
11: But yeah, you see it's 40 meters, it's pretty tall. At different heights, there's all these devices that you see. And so they measure temperature, moisture, carbon.
10: A little ways away, instruments are gathering data from what Loic calls a smart forest plot.
11: So there's a couple across Canada. So it's in the footprint of the tower. So every tree here is monitored for its carbon uptake. Carbon sequestration in the wood. So
10: metal bands encircle some tree trunks, and tubes are strapped to trees with tape, measuring growth and transpiration.
11: So this gives you an idea of how much carbon is actually absorbed inside the trees. And when you couple that with the flux tower data, flux tower tells you how much carbon moves in and out of the system, and this here tells you how much of that carbon moves inside the wood.
10: What instruments are describing about these ecosystems is, from a climate perspective, sobering. Across Canada, the forest is not absorbing carbon in the way people once hoped.
11: And so when they started putting those flux towers up, they started measuring it and they just realized that actually the forest was not really, even though it was a lot of forest in Canada, a lot of it was actually emitting carbon.
10: This is a problem for Canada's climate goals. Because of harvesting and other disturbances like wildfires, Canada's forests now emit more carbon than they absorb, including in Atlantic Canada, where one 2024 study found New Brunswick's forests have been losing carbon over the last 35 years. Researchers said this loss has happened as older mixed forests have been replaced with monoculture plantations, which are then harvested in as little as 50 years.
11: You look at the change in the forest in Canada, the forest has been getting younger and younger, you know, and more, it has simplified over time. So you look at it, you see the declines in that diversity of birds, for instance, you know, it's dramatic, the change is happening.
10: And Loic says there's still a lot we don't understand.
11: To me, it's crazy that we don't have more of those sort of stations to get a good assessment of what the carbon is like, what the fluxes are, what does it mean when you cut a forest, you know, what's the carbon flux of a young forest versus a, you know, mature one or very old one, you know, how does it change over time? We don't know that.
10: Still, one thing is clear. Keeping carbon in the forest is part of our path to a livable future. The Intergovernmental Panel on Climate Change says forests are essential in keeping us below 2 degrees of warming. All of that adds up to one conclusion, that we need to manage our forests differently by staving off clear-cutting and preserving forest landscapes. And in the Maritimes, where roughly half of the Acadian Wabanaki Forest is in private hands, individual citizens play an essential role in charting that path. In that northern hardwood forest in Nova Scotia, Dale Press is hoping carbon can help them do it.
8: I mean, the softwoods in the understory that the birds will build their nests in next spring, and old cavity trees that the
10: research shows that mixed forests like this one play an outsized role in sequestering carbon compared to monocultures. But undisturbed Acadian Wabanaki forest may be the rarest forest type in North America. And this property once faced the same fate as many other family forests in the region, as its owner contemplated its future.
8: He was getting older and doing some estate planning, and this is really typical of a lot of landowners in the region. His kids were all successful professionals. They mostly moved out of the province, didn't have a connection to the property, nor did they, were they, you know, able to continue management of it. And so he had to figure out, well, what do I do with the lot? He didn't want to just sell it on the open market because he knew it was gonna, it would get picked up by someone who would probably clear cut it. But he didn't have any other options.
10: For Dale and his company, Growing Forests, the plan is to now manage this forest for the long term by harnessing the value of the carbon sequestered in it.
8: You know, carbon credits and carbon offsetting catches a lot of flack. The way we look at it, it's really just a way to put a number around the positive environmental benefit of keeping these forests from getting clear cut.
10: This rests on a premise of carbon offsets. Carbon offsets are credit that each represent an amount of CO2 taken out of the atmosphere, in this case, by preserving the forest rather than clear-cutting it. Offset projects make money by selling those credits to polluters looking to offset emissions elsewhere, the same way you might purchase a carbon offset for the emissions from a flight. Measuring the true impact of this is tricky, and people have questions about the efficacy of carbon offsets, which we'll come back to. Either way, offsets are a relatively new concept for the public, but Dale's interest in this can be traced to his roots.
8: I grew up in the middle of the woods and in a family that was in sawmilling and logging for generations. We were one of those families that were granted land back when the Queen was giving land away in the 1860s, and my family got off the boat from England and moved to the middle of the woods in Mooseland and stayed there for seven generations working the land.
10: But in the aftermath of the rise of clear-cutting in the 70s and 80s, growing up in a house where uncles and great-uncles would sit around the kitchen table, Dale would hear arguments about forestry. It was as close to a sport as his family got, Dale says. And in those debates, it was clear that something was wrong in the woods.
8: It was obvious that we had made a wrong turn in terms of forestry policy at the provincial level, and it was having negative consequences on our forest and our rural communities.
10: Dale says these consequences continue even now. Data shows when land changes hands, it's likely to be clear-cut, as the next generation lacks the means or the interest to keep the forest going.
8: Even if they're 110% committed, none of us live forever. With out-migration from rural communities, the next generation is less engaged than ever with land. I mean, this does not reflect well on the sector, but there are people who make their living off of following the obituaries, identifying landowners who have died, and then going out and either approaching their widow or their kids who've inherited the property, offering them enough money that in cash that they don't turn away from it, and then they get access to the wood that's on the land. It's a really predatory, parasitic business model. And so, like I said, my mother and father have quite a bit of land that they manage, and I grew up driving a skidder before I ever drove a car. And I love working in the woods, but it was clear there was no future in it with status quo forest management. So if I wanted to be in the woods, I had to do it differently.
10: Then, in university, Dale had the opportunity to study forest science.
8: And I thought, well, how do you actually measure the carbon in a forest?
10: Specifically, he looked at the carbon in the soil. As they grow and die, trees and other plants inject huge volumes of carbon into the soil. When the forest is cut and the soil is exposed, it heats up and the carbon is released.
8: And what the trend that we found was that for 40 years after you clear cut a forest, you lose carbon from that forest, from that soil. Like, it not just that the carbon is lower, but it's continuing to emit carbon to the atmosphere for 40 years. It takes another 40 years to get that back.
10: This piece of the carbon storage puzzle makes it all the more important to avoid clear-cutting and to let trees grow as long as possible. But even as evidence grew, Dale says this wasn't translating to change on the ground.
8: And it was in my master's was when I realized all the research in the world wasn't going to make a lick of difference. The lack of information wasn't the problem. It's like with climate change, we know what we've got to do differently. It's not because we don't know enough. more studies aren't going to get us there. We need to change the economic paradigm if this is going to change at all.
10: And with that, Dale saw an opportunity to fundamentally change how forests were managed.
8: I understood the economics of forest management, and I by learning how much carbon is stored in a forest and how you quantify the amount of carbon that you can get paid to store, it just was obvious to me that if you could bring carbon storage into the economic framework for how we manage our forests, people would stop cutting their forests when they were so young.
10: Then, when the pandemic hit in 2020, he found himself with time on his hands.
8: And I sat down with some colleagues of mine, and we started for the next year and a half hammering out a business plan that eventually would become Growing Forests.
10: Growing Forests' idea is to use the sale of carbon offsets to cover most of the cost of land that would otherwise be clear-cut, allowing that forest to be managed in a sustainable way going forward. Since 2022, they've raised $1.1 million from 100 small investors from around Nova Scotia. With that, they bought 900 acres, including this piece of land we're currently standing on.
8: And if we can prove at the 900-acre scale that the unit economics work, then we think we can get out there and be doing 4,000 or 5,000 acres a year, because there's 5

The CBC News is up next. When we return, Spain and Argentina will take center mark in the Men's World Cup final today. It's the grand finale of a competition packed with drama on the pitch and no shortage of political fouls off it. We'll look back on the goals, the controversies, and the stories that shaped this year's tournament when the Sunday Magazine continues. I'm Megan Williams. We're back in 6 minutes.

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2: 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We'll talk to a CBC reporter who's on board the research ship Atlantis with exclusive access to the expedition. 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
3: 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This is CBC News. I'm Andrew Hawthorne. U.S. jets have struck targets inside Iran for the eighth consecutive night. The retaliatory strikes follow an Iranian attack that killed two American soldiers in Jordan. But Tehran is already firing back, launching a barrage of missiles and drones at U.S. assets in Kuwait and Bahrain. Dominic Valaitis reports.
5: Another night of airstrikes against Iran. The country's coastal surveillance and air defense systems were among the targets, U.S. officials say, that were successfully hit. U.S. Central Command says its eighth night of consecutive strikes targeted Iran's Revolutionary Guards responsible for the attack, which killed two U.S. troops in Jordan on Friday. Iran was quick to hit back, launching a drone attack that targeted U.S. military assets and equipment based in Kuwait. In a written statement this weekend, Iran's supreme leader, Mujtaba Khamenei, said the U.S. had broken the framework agreement intended to end the war. He warned Iran had unforgettable lessons in store for the United States. Dominic Valaitis for CBC News, Bristol, England.
3: Meanwhile, New York Mayor Zohan Mamdani says that his office is looking into whether Israeli Prime Minister Benjamin Netanyahu can be arrested on his next planned visit into the city in September.
6: We're not talking about a personal assessment of Benjamin Netanyahu. We're talking about the International Criminal Court and the fact that they have a warrant out for this prime minister's arrest. And I think it's important to talk about the weight that that has as a charge, and also that as the mayor of New York City, I'll be following the laws of New York City.
3: That's Mamdani on the New York Times podcast, The Daily. During his election campaign, he promised to arrest Netanyahu, who's been charged with war crimes by the International Criminal Court over the war in Gaza. But Israel says Netanyahu will come to New York in September to address the United Nations General Assembly and stand up for the country's right to defend itself. Smoke from wildfires has threatened to cast a shadow over today's FIFA World Cup championship match, but heavy rain Saturday washed away that cloud. The 2026 FIFA World Cup ends today between Spain and Argentina, with a final match being played at New Jersey's MetLife Stadium. Steve Futterman has this preview.
7: By tonight, we will finally know who is the World Cup champion. 4 years ago in Qatar, it ended in a dramatic penalty kick shootout.
8: Argentina!
7: Argentina, led by the great Lionel Messi, is here again, hoping to become just the third nation to win back-to-back World Cups. Argentina's opponent, Spain, has perhaps the strongest defense in World Cup history. The Spanish offense is led by a teenage star, Lamine Yamal. He's been limited in this World Cup to just one goal. Spanish fans are hoping for a breakout performance today. But getting back to the two stars, Messi and Yamal, there is an amazing photograph component to their story. In 2007, as part of a charity effort, Messi, then 20, and Yamal, just 5 months old, took part in a photo shoot for a UNICEF calendar. Today, with millions watching, both will be in the spotlight. Steve Futterman, CBC News, at the World Cup in New York.
3: Finally, the St. John's Pride Parade is happening today, a little over an hour and a half, with thousands of people expected to join in and road closures in the downtown St. John's area. It's the culmination of a week of events organized by St. John's Pride throughout the capital city. This year's theme, "This Party is a Protest," reflects the roots of Pride's advocacy for liberation and safety for 2S LGBTQIA+ communities. Grand marshals of the parade this year are OARS, or the Overdose Awareness and Response St. John's Group, a group of trained harm reduction advocates. Today's parade will begin in front of City Hall on New Gower Street, running east on Duckworth, up Ordnance and Military Road, before ending in Bannerman Park. That starts at noon. That's your CBC News. I'm Andrew Hawthorne. Here's a look at weather across the province today. Cloudy in the east in Newfoundland, periods of rain or showers elsewhere. Wreckhouse wind warning in effect for the southeast coast, with gusts up to 130 and highs of 17 to 22. In Labrador, rain, a high of 13.

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0: The CBC News is next. And then it's the cost of living with Paul Havisrud.
4: Do you ever go into a store like Winners and look at the shelves? It's like, that's a weird chip flavor. Italian sparkly water? What? All here today, gone tomorrow. So how does that all end up there?
5: This is CBC News. I'm Andrew Hawthorne. A new report says Parks Canada is operating in a complex, highly charged context as it develops its new national park in Labrador. The report also recommends Parks Canada end its agreement with the Nanitukuvut Community Council, CBC's Andrea McGuire reports.
6: For years, anticipation has been building for the Akami-Wabush-Kakasuak Mealy Mountains National Park Reserve. The park has entrances planned for Shehajit, Rigolet, and Cartwright. This means members of Innu Nation, the Nunatsiavut government, and the Nunatuavut Community Council all live on the park's doorstep. And while Parks Canada currently has agreements with all three organizations, a recent report says those agreements aren't working. The report's author, Eric Moldoff, says Parks Canada's shared understanding agreement with Nunatuavut is leading to discord and confusion and limiting the park's progress. He recommends that Parks Canada scrap that agreement. Innu Nation and the Nunatsiavut government both support Moldoff's findings. Jack Panashway is Innu Nation superintendent working with Parks Canada.
7: It's just holding up a lot of process, a lot of arguments, a lot of potential of, in terms of challenges.
6: But Derek Simon, a lawyer working with Nunatuavut, says that organization is disappointed.
8: By being excluded, it's actually going to do long-term damage to all the relationships involved.
6: Parks Canada says it's reviewing Moldoff's report and will determine next steps in due course. Andrea McGuire, CBC News, Happy Valley Goose Bay.
5: 7 ball hockey players from this province are back on home soil and celebrating after making history in the UK earlier this month. They helped to lead Team Canada to a gold medal in the under-16 Women's World Ball Hockey Championships. CBC's Alex Kennedy reports.
9: It was just an unreal experience, once in a lifetime.
10: Georgia Smith and 6 of her teammates can say they're the best in the world. The 7 players from Newfoundland and Labrador helped Canada take home gold in England last week, beating Slovakia 2-1. 16-year-old Avery Strong of Conception Bay South said the final moments of the final game were tense.
9: We were counting down the seconds, and when we threw our sticks up, it was just such an amazing feeling.
10: The girls come from an ice hockey background and have only picked up ball hockey in the last year. The jump to the national stage was quick, but now 15-year-old Adrienne Shanahan and her teammates can now call themselves world champions.
9: It actually means the world to me. Like, to be able to represent your nation at any level is a really cool experience, no matter what age you are.
10: The rest period for the girls is brief. They're soon headed to New Brunswick for a national competition. But the hope is that their recent win won't be the last time they get to go international and wear the maple leaf. Alex Kennedy, CBC News, Mount Pearl.
5: Finally, in international news, the 2026 FIFA World Cup ends today. The championship between Spain and Argentina is being fought in New Jersey. Steve Futterman has this preview.
11: By tonight, we will finally know who is the World Cup champion. 4 years ago in Qatar, it ended in a dramatic penalty kick shootout.
12: Argentina, champions of the world!
11: Argentina, led by the great Lionel Messi, is here again, hoping to become just the third nation to win back-to-back World Cups. Argentina's opponent, Spain, has perhaps the strongest defense in World Cup history. The Spanish offense is led by a teenage star, Lamine Yamal. He's been limited in this World Cup to just one goal. Spanish fans are hoping for a breakout performance today. But getting back to the two stars, Messi and Yamal, There is an amazing photograph component to their story. In 2007, as part of a charity effort, Messi, then 20, and Yamal, just 5 months old, took part in a photo shoot for a UNICEF calendar. Today, with millions watching, both will be in the spotlight. Steve Futterman, CBC News, at the World Cup in New York.
5: And that is your CBC News. For Newfoundland and Labrador at this hour, I'm Andrew Hawthorne. Here's a look at weather across the province. In Newfoundland, cloudy here in the east. Pretty good for the St. John's Pride Parade. It started only half an hour ago. Periods of rain and showers elsewhere, however. Wreck house wind warnings in effect for the southwest coast. Winds up to 130, 110 along the whole west coast. Highs of 17 to 22. Tonight, rain, drizzle, and fog. Winds gusting to 70 or 100, a low of 14. For Labrador, periods of rain and a high of 13. Tonight, same thing.
13: The Eastman Kodak Company, founded in 1892, spent more than a century on top of the photography game. And then it went bankrupt. But now, what's old is new again.
14: With the resurgence of popularity of film, some of the existing filmmakers, like your Kodaks and other brands, have come back from the dead, essentially.
13: Okay, but why are more of us shaking it like a Polaroid picture?

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1: I am very happy to tell you that is not true. But she did it. And then after that, she said, I'm okay. I'm okay to hang up my hat, but I know that that's in me if I need it. Thanks to the Now or Never team of producers, Sarah Tate, Samra Wheat Johannes, Jessica Singer, Bridget Forbes. I'm Ife Chiwetu.
0: And I'm Trevor Dineen.
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8: From CBC News, The World This Hour, I'm Kaz Bovin. Nearly 1,000 wildfires are burning across Canada right now. 192 are in northern Ontario, where they're threatening many homes and properties located in remote areas. Evacuations have begun for members of the Abmatung First Nation, a fly-in community over 300 kilometres north of Thunder Bay. Seven flights are bringing roughly 460 members to Niagara Falls. Meanwhile, the Whitewater Lake First Nation, also north of Thunder Bay, says a wildfire has destroyed most of the community. Chief Pauline Drake says homes, personal belongings, and vital infrastructure were all destroyed. She's calling on the Ontario and federal governments to support them through recovery and the rebuilding process. This is the second Ontario First Nation destroyed in this summer's wildfire season. The first was the Namigusisagagun First, also known as Collins First Nation. Police and volunteers in Calgary are still searching for an 11-year-old boy with autism who's been missing since Thursday. Alicia Asquith has the details.
9: The Calgary Police Service has issued an Alberta emergency alert in the ongoing search for 11-year-old Parker, who's been missing since Thursday morning. Parker is a vulnerable, neurodivergent missing child, and investigators remain concerned for his well-being, given the length of time he's been missing and his specific vulnerabilities. The emergency alert asks residents in Calgary, particularly in the communities of Cambrian Heights, Thorncliff, North Haven, Highwood, Highlands Park, and Greenview, to be vigilant and check their properties for any signs of Parker. His family has also released a statement saying they're heartbroken by this disappearance, adding that he's deeply loved, is missed immensely, and they just want their son home. He was last seen shirtless, wearing gray shorts, black Skechers shoes, and black noise-canceling headphones. Investigators say he's nonverbal and gets agitated when strangers approach him, so if found, they say not to approach him, but to call police. Alicia Asquith, CBC News, Edmonton.
8: Canada is temporarily prohibiting entry to foreign nationals if they've been to the Democratic Republic of Congo in the past 21 days. The ban takes effect at 11:59 p.m. on Monday. It does not apply to Canadian citizens, permanent residents, or people registered under the Indian Act. Ottawa says the border measures are aimed at protecting against the spread of Ebola virus. There have been more than 2,000 cases and over 800 deaths in the Democratic Republic of Congo since an outbreak began in May. In Ukraine, explosions as Russian strikes on Kyiv have killed at least 5 people and injured 16 others. Residential buildings and warehouses were damaged. Emergency crews have been dousing fires lit by those blasts. The Ukrainian military says it intercepted some of the missiles and drones, but Kyiv has been urging its Western allies to send more air defenses to keep up with the intensifying Russian attacks. The Argentine and Spanish men's soccer teams are squaring off in the FIFA World Cup final this hour. The stadium in New Jersey is, of course, flush with fans, but watch parties are also happening across Spain and Argentina. Reporter Manuel Rueda is in the hometown of Argentine soccer superstar Lionel Messi.
10: It's a chilly winter day here in Rosario, where there is a festive but anxious mood ahead of today's match. As in other parts of Argentina, businesses like supermarkets are closing early so employees can watch the final. Even taxi drivers say they're not going to work during the match. Around Rosario, balconies are draped with Argentina's blue and white flag. People walk around in soccer jerseys, and even dogs are being dressed up in Argentina outfits. Massive celebrations are expected to break out across Argentina should the national team win. But even if they lose, authorities are making plans for a big welcome home party in Buenos Aires on Monday. And given this match will likely be Lionel Messi's last appearance in a World Cup, it's particularly special for many fans. Manuel Rueda for CBC News, Rosario, Argentina.
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3: With your Environment Canada weather update, I'm Andrew Hawthorne. For Newfoundland today, cloudy in the east, periods of rain or showers elsewhere, and wreck house wind warning in effect for the southwest coast, with winds up to 130, 110 along the west coast, highs of 17 to 22. Tonight, rain, drizzle, and fog, winds gusting to 70 or 100, and a low of 14. For Labrador, periods of rain and a high of 13. Tonight, rain and a low of 9. That's your Environment Canada weather update. For Newfoundland and Labrador, I'm Andrew Hawthorne.
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11: Counting down. 10,
12: 9,
11: number
12: 8,
11: 7,
12: number 6,
11: 5,
12: 4, taking you all the way from 20 to the top. Number one.
13: This was the number one song from last week. Yes, that is Baby No Money out of Vancouver with his hit Round and Round. Will it be able to hang on to the top spot for 3 weeks in a row? You'll need to stick with us until the end of the hour to find out. I'm Jeremy Ratt, in for Grant Lawrence, and on your countdown this week, you'll hear three debut songs entering the countdown, as well as new ones from Ariana Grande, Cherry, and Glenn Lewis. You'll also hear which song is the highest jumper on the chart, and which song received the most online votes this past week. And this is how the chart comes together. Every week, we count up all of your votes that come into our voting page at cbcmusic.ca/top20vote. We also keep track of Canadian streaming numbers and radio spins across this country to come up with the chart rankings that you're about to hear. And all the songs on the top 20 can also be heard on After Dark, Drive, and Mornings on CBC Music. So let's get this countdown started with a new single from Valley out of Toronto. The group will be performing at the Jubilee Festival on the East Coast at the end of July. And to get you ready, we have Valley's new single for you now. It's called Vending Machine, and it kickstarts this week's CBC Music Top 20 at number 20.

Entering the countdown at number 19, that is our second debut of the week, courtesy of American singer and rapper Role Model with his new single called High Hopes 3000. Role Model is preparing the release of his new studio album coming August 7th entitled Chuck Timely and the Hourglass. Catch Role Model live when he rolls through Vancouver September 12th at the Freedom Mobile Arch. 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I'm Jeremy Ratt, and if you want to help Role Model or Valley to climb this chart, you can do so by voting for their song right now at cbcmusic.ca/top20vote. That is where you can check out many of the artists and songs that are hoping to break into the chart as well. That's cbcmusic.ca/top20vote. Now, up next, it's our third and final debut this week, and it comes from an artist that received the most online votes this past week. It's Carly Rae Jepsen. Carly Rae's new double album will be released September 18th, entitled Day and Night. Expect 24 tracks separated into two full albums, and we have the first single from it for you now. Entering the countdown at number 18, this is new music from the one and only Carly Rae Jepsen with On Wires, right here on your CBC Music Top 20.

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0: life. That song debuted on last week's countdown. It's new music from Cherry with Hall of Fame. And this week it climbs three spots to land at number 17. I'm Jeremy Ratt in Vancouver, sitting in the hosting chair while Grant is away, and I would really like to play all these songs in full for you, but we just don't have enough time. So here's a quick spin through the songs coming in at number 16 to 14.
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0: Love, out of Treaty 6, climbs up three spots to take number 16 with Machi Nimiko.

out of Toronto moves up two spots to number 15. And the Revivalists also climb two spots to take number 14 with Razorblades and Runways.

0: 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Counting down the 20 hottest tracks of the week.
1: I'm Jeremy Ratz, still to come, number one. So, the big question is, will Vancouver's Baby No Money continue his hold on the top spot for 3 weeks in a row with his summer hit called Round and Round? Or will Stormzy or Begonia make it to number one? They're all getting close to the top, so stick around to find out who takes top honors this week. Now up next, it's new music from Glenn Lewis. It's been over a decade since we've had a new album, and the wait is over. Overture is the title of Glenn Lewis's new album. It was released on June 19th, and that is where you will find this next single. It's called Give You All My Love. And this week, it climbs two spots to take the number 13 position right here on your CBC.

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Number

nice. That is new music from True Mountain Laurel out of the West Coast with the title track to their new album called Angel So Bad. This week, it hikes up two spots to take number 12. Look for True Mountain Laurel's new album August 28th. And here is another date to throw your way, September 28th. It's when True Mountain Laurel performs at the Halifax Urban Folk Festival at the Carlton. 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Now, funny thing happened. I was in for Grant Lawrence last weekend, and the day after I did the show, exactly one day after that, I got sick. I caught a bug, my throat was sore, and I could not speak for the life of me. It was very difficult to swallow any food or water. I'm all better now, but isn't that some lucky timing? If I got sick one day earlier, there's a chance I wouldn't have been able to speak and spin these tracks with you. It's like the sheer love of music was keeping my immune system strong until we got to the top spot, to number one. But I got plenty of rest, and I have to thank my friends. They gave me a little care package. This week, my diet was mostly made up of hot soup and dinner rolls. But then again, that's just my normal diet, so maybe not much of a change there. Now, up next, it's our highest jumper on the chart this week. I'm talking about Ariana Grande. So grande that she's performing three nights in Montreal at the end of July. Are you going? I'll see you there. Ariana's new album will be out the same night she performs in Montreal, July 31st. It's entitled Petal, and this is the first single, Hate That I Made You Love Me. It leaps a huge seven spots this week to slide into number 11 right here on your CBC Music Top 20.

0: Cracking the top 10 at number 10, that is the latest from Tenille Towns out of Grand Prairie, Alberta, with Sunshine's Free. I'm Jeremy Ratt, in for Grant Lawrence, and if you've listened to this show before, you'll know that we have 20 songs and not enough time to play them all. So, here's a little trip through the songs coming in at 9 to 6.
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1: I'm Jeremy Ratt in Vancouver. Now, let's get you into our top five this week, starting with husband and wife duo Whitehorse. If you live in Ontario, get out to Cambridge for the Rock with Rare concert September 19th to sing along to this next song. It's called Pure Poetry, and this week it moves up two spots to crack the top five at number five on this week's CBC Music Top 20.

climbing a huge 5 spots to number 4. That is the latest from Begonia, called Hotter Than the Sun. And if you are on the East Coast, you can see Begonia perform that song live at the Jubilee Festival in Glasgow, Nova Scotia at the end of July. Okay, let's get into our top 3 this week, starting with Stormzy and Odile. This summer collab is still hanging tight to the top. This week, 24 Hours inches up 1 spot to land at number 3, right here on your CBC Music Top 20.

That is Stormzy and O'Deal with 24 Hours. It's number three. I'm Jeremy Ratt in Vancouver, and we're almost at the number one song for the week. But first, whoa! It looks like we will indeed have a brand new number one song this week because Baby No Money has been pushed out of the top spot. But who had the power to do that? We will find out in a few minutes, but first, here is our former reigning champ for 2 weeks straight from Vancouver. It's Baby No Money with Round and Round. It's number two.

right, we counted Canadian streaming numbers and radio spins along with all of your votes. And now, taking the top spot this week, it is Charlie XCX. The British pop star's new album entitled Music, Fashion, Film will be out July 24th on Atlantic Records, and you can catch Charlie XCX live when she hits Toronto September 21st at Scotiabank Arena. Her latest single called SS26 struts up a big 5 spots this week to absolutely crush the number one position on the top of this chart. Charlie XCX has your new number one song right here on your CBC Music Top 20.

That's SS26 from Charlie XCX. 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